0: The weather forecast for Kitchener and Waterloo this evening. Cloudy overnight, then clearing before morning. Winds gusting to 40 kilometers an hour this evening with a low 3 degrees and a risk of frost. For Friday, it will be sunny, a high 18. Friday evening will be clear, a low reaching 7. For Saturday, a mix of sun and cloud with a chance of showers, a high 23. And Saturday evening, a slight chance of rain, a low 8.
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0: industrial era, the age of mechanical reproduction.
1: All of a sudden, everything had speeded up. So what did this? Electricity, obviously, photography, the telegraph, steamships, railroad travel, improved roads. All of these things start to take off in the 18th century, and they really, really pick up in the 1840s. And by the 1880s, people were living in an entirely different world. News could travel faster than it ever had. When a famous actress got married in 1880 in London, they knew about it in Paris within an hour. Their interest fed on the increased number of copies and the increased pace of the news, and that led newspapers to cover celebrity more. And so there was a feedback loop. So there's an explosion that happens starting in the 1840s, and I think celebrity hasn't really stopped exploding since then.
2: The handsome young senator has a lot to overcome. But the Kennedy campaign has a plan to sell him to the country.
0: In the realm of modern American politics, the TV era often gets blamed for turning something serious into celebrity and artifice.
2: JFK is prepped for his television appearance. The day before, he met with producers and discussed camera angles. He looks tanned and glowing.
0: Glamorous JFK begets actor-turned-president Ronald Reagan, begets Governor Arnold Schwarzenegger, begets you-know-who. But Sharon Marcus points out that politicians of the 19th century were also visually celebrated.
1: Parades, figurines and mugs with the, you know, in the image of famous politicians and political leaders, people putting little statues or photographs of these leaders on their mantelpieces, people dressing like them, people having hero worship for them. All of this starts long before the 20th century. What the 20th century does is it makes this more visible and simultaneous.
0: Many people who break through to become celebrities are iconoclastic, rebels, pathbreakers.
1: People who just say, I'm not like other people, I'm different, I don't follow your rules.
0: That might bring to mind you-know-who again, but he didn't invent the type.
1: The idea that there'd be these, you know, say like rambunctious, disrespectful figures like Donald Trump. One of the reasons Donald Trump could succeed is that, unfortunately, that kind of nonsense is baked pretty deep into U.S. cultures.
0: Take the supposedly all-American folk hero celebrated in a 1950s TV series.

0: does not predict that we can release those people. So this, they
1: you're
0: are...
1: You're not holding those people to barter them. There are some who feel you're holding them so that you can exchange them later for your benefit.
0: It's not about the things that we are holding them, because that's the law. So the law predicts that we can do the exchange for Ukrainians that taken prisoners of war in Russia. But it doesn't predict the possibility to release those people to the country of origin. So that's, but there are other possibilities that within the international law that might allow it. But in case you are on the front line, on the Russian side, so that's the battlefield where almost 1,000 people die a day on the Russian side.
1: Almost 1,000 people die a day on the Russian side. So,
0: yes.
1: So those are the statistics you're pointing out.
0: Yes. So you understand what I mean. In case you are in Russian army, you have a huge chance to be among those 1,000.
1: So your deal to the African National is to avoid being part of that statistic, turn yourself in.
0: Absolutely.
1: But no guarantee of when you might get home, depending on when the war ends or if something happens.
0: Well,
1: diplomatically.
0: That's the choice between the life and the death, or to be left without. Well, that's the war, and that's the front line. And the front line is very cruel. It is, you know, it is very rapid actions are taken. So we are not able to, we are defending our country. And the guys from that side, they are the part of aggression, the part of aggressive war against a sovereign country. So in case they were lured, they were coerced, they were taken to the army in some other way, or even if they joined voluntarily for some reason, but they see the horrible things that happen on the front line, and that not all people can live with that. That's why they have the chance to give up.
2: You're listening to The Interview from the BBC World Service. Now, I was quite surprised to hear Ukraine's ambassador make such strong allegations against Russia, because typically most ambassadors prefer to work behind the scenes, and when in front of the camera, often give general diplomatic statements which rarely arouse controversy. It's been difficult to verify the claims he made, partly because Russian authorities did not respond to our request for information. But we also reached out to one family that confirmed that they had not been able to reach their son since March, roughly the same time when Kenya's foreign minister visited Russia. Some of the other families we spoke to were disappointed that the meeting between Kenya and Russia had not yet yielded a quick exit for their loved ones caught up in the war on the front lines of the Russia-Ukraine conflict. Okay, let's return to my conversation with Ambassador Yuri Toka.
1: How many foreign nationals are fighting for Ukraine?
0: There is no statistics about that. There is no statistics, and mainly these were the people that came not for the money. There is a lot of people from Georgia, from Chechen, from Belarus that want to fight against, that do not agree with this war of aggression, and they want to resist to this Russian war of aggression against Ukraine. Even Russians people.
1: Do you have any promises? And I want to refer to an investigative piece that was done by a media house here in Kenya, where a recruiter spoke about their experience recruiting Kenyans to go and fight for Russia. But at the end of the piece, the recruiter also said, if you're interested in going to fight for Ukraine, that's also possible. Do you know if that is possible, that people could also be recruited to fight for Ukraine?
0: I will tell
1: as well.
0: You honestly from my heart, because this is the narrative that is being very hardly disseminated by Russian propaganda, that we are taking, the Ukrainians are also taking people to the army. But let's split the idea. So if the Russian army is the aggressor army, they do the hostilities. Ukrainian army is a defensive army. And we are defending our country, we're defending our sovereignty, and we are defending our right to live. Secondly, so I was trying to find a number of Africans in Ukrainian army, and I couldn't find that number. There is not much of them. We do not recruit people, you know, from the point of view of coercion or, you know, lie or promise some other job and sending people to the front line.
1: So you can say that on record that that doesn't happen?
0: Yes, I can tell you that Ukrainian doesn't take, doesn't recruit foreigners to the army unless they want to join voluntarily.
1: What is your message to the families here in Kenya? And this is happening across Africa because many were recruited from different African countries. What's your message to the families who know that their loved ones are prisoners of war in Ukraine and they don't know how they're going to get them back? What would you tell them, Ambassador?
0: Well, first of all, rest assured that the conditions of stay in Ukraine are good because we strictly adhere to the international law. We allow Red Cross to check their conditions of stay, to check if they are fine, if they have, you know, all the necessary things. So from that point of view, they are alive, they are well kept, and they are good. That's the first thing that, should be mentioned. Well, unlike...
1: And as to when they might get home?
0: That's a question I cannot answer at the moment. First of all, as soon as the war ends, and let's pray together for that war to end as soon as possible. And secondly, so the negotiations are underway.
1: Even as we wind down this interview, what sense do you get of conditions at the front line? Some of the recruits who eventually got back spoke to how little training they received. How dangerous is it for a recruit who's been poorly trained to be deployed? It's an obvious question, but I'd just like to hear your experience or your thoughts on that.
0: My point is that do not join Russian army at all, first of all. So it doesn't matter if you'll be prepared or not. So first of thing, you will join aggression. You will join illegal war. And even according to Kenyan law, you'll become a criminal. Secondly, that, of course, the level of preparation.
1: How dangerous is it out there? Give us that sense.
0: It is, well, from the point of view we see, it is not the case because they are considered as, I don't want to say that word, but as expendables. So they were sent to the front line to the most dangerous parts of the front line, to the most dangerous places, with aim to do the job and to disappear.
1: More broadly now, how has Ukraine's diplomatic engagement here on the African continent shifted? We're now 4 years into this conflict. How have your diplomatic engagements changed over that period?
0: Well, we have our diplomatic activities are the same. So we are highly appreciating every support from every country that is given to Ukraine and that every support that is with an international organization is provided. Every call for stopping this war is very important for us. Secondly, of course, we highly appreciate that reaction to finding because this campaign, recruitment campaign, illegal recruitment campaign is very active from Russian side. They were taking people from Central Asia, from India, from China, from a lot of other countries. And the system is the same. So they just switched to African continent and regretfully they find vulnerable people here. Not telling them the truth about the conditions of work, promising them other places, other type of work. But again, when they arrive to Russia, they are forced, coerced, or lured to join Russian army and to become part of this criminal gang.
1: Finally, at a time when conflict is raging in the Middle East, Ukraine's drone development capability has come to the fore. I believe Ukraine is providing support to Saudi Arabia, to Qatar and other countries as well. What sort of security cooperation does your country have with African countries?
0: Well, let's be honest. So until recently, Ukrainian technologies were not for export because we could hardly manage with the waves of attacks we were receiving. But at the same time, Ukraine was developing our armed forces and our production of those different types of defensive weapon. And that is why, so at the during the last year, I guess, we finally managed to get to the levels that we could export our technologies, which are, let's be honest, one of the best, because they were are being checked every day on the front line. So in case something bad is happening, we have a direct line between the army and the producers, and they are telling that is, should be improved or that should be improved. And that's why it went to the one of the highest level in the world from the point of view of effectiveness.
1: Any sense of when this conflict in Ukraine might end?
0: It's not conflict. It's a war of aggression against Ukraine. And Ukraine wants to end it as soon as possible. So everybody in Ukraine wants to end it now. And we will be happy about that very seriously. And we are glad that those negotiations with the support of the United States are going on now. But at the same time, we see that the only country that doesn't want peace is the Russian Federation. It's clearly show, for example, we had our president put the initiative of making a ceasefire for Easter celebration, but Russian refused. So negotiations are going on. As soon as negotiations teams are meeting, the attacks are growing. So that's, well, Ukraine is interested. We want the peace, but we don't want to surrender.
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3: 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I'm Saroja Coelho. CBC News is next.
4: Good morning. I'm Josette Lafleur. It's Friday, May 15th. The time now is 5:57. Welcome to the morning edition. Coming up on the show, we take a trip to St. Jacob's Village to check out an art gallery that's celebrating all things small. We learn more about the space at 8:10. And you most likely never heard of MPS, but knowing about the rare disorder could help extend someone's life. One Guelph mom lost her 11-year-old son to MPS last year, and now she's sharing Yosef's story to help raise money for MPS research. We're going to hear more on that at 7:10. And coming up after World Report, can the U.S. help bring the conflict between Israel and Hezbollah to a close? We're going to explore that question as a ceasefire between the two sides is set to expire. We get into that conversation at 6:10. Joe Pavia is here with traffic and headlines, but first it's over to Lauren Kuivenhoven with a check on the weather. Good morning, Lauren.
5: Good morning, Josette. It is currently 4 degrees in Kitchener, Waterloo, and Cambridge. Today will be sunny. It is clear right now. The high today will be plus 18, the UV index 7 or high. Tonight will be clear and the low will drop to 7. On Saturday, it will become increasingly cloudy and there's a 70% chance of showers late in the morning and the afternoon, as well as a risk of a thunderstorm in the afternoon. The high tomorrow will be 20. Sunday will also be sunny. The high will reach up to 24 and it will be cloudy at night, dropping to a low of 13.
4: Thank you very much, Lauren. Now it's over to Joe Pavia with traffic and headlines. Good morning, Joe.
6: Good morning, Josette. Regional police said Beverly Street in Cambridge was going to be closed between Kerr Street and Dundas Street for some time. That was because of a crash involving hydro poles. That was a few hours ago. Just checked Grand Bridge Energy's outage map, and they say there is an outage in that area that is affecting 18 customers. Lane closure is happening for 85 southbound for road work there. That should be reopening soon. And noticing it is slow westbound 4. 401 between Guelph Line and the Brock Road exit. In the news, an Ontario provincial police officer in Norfolk County has been charged with manslaughter in relation to a fatal shooting of a 22-year-old man last summer.
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9: This is World Report. Good morning, I'm John Northcott. Canada's largest white nationalist group is coordinating with fascist fight clubs in the United States. A CBC News investigation has learned that Second Sons Canada met with the founder of the global what's called the Active Club movement during a trip to Texas. Experts warn these groups pose a serious threat to public safety. Christian Poslang has this exclusive report from CBC's Visual Investigations Unit.
10: When I first saw that picture, I laughed because despite the blurring, I knew it was Rondo right away.
11: Journalist Michael Colborne has been following Robert Rondo for years, and he says there's no doubt it's Rondo, the founder of the global white supremacist Active Club movement, in a blurred photo with two members of Second Sons Canada, a major white nationalist group in this country. Second Sons members traveled to the U.S. in late March, meeting there with several other fascist fight clubs that train in combat sports. But a CBC visual investigation also finds that, while in Texas, the Canadian group met with Rondo, who was sentenced to 2 years in prison for rioting at political events. They also participated in a South Carolina combat sports tournament and event organized by Patriot Front, a notorious American white nationalist group.
12: I think it's very significant that we're seeing Canadians travel across the border.
11: Stephen Ray, a digital research manager with the think tank Institute for Strategic Dialogue, says this kind of travel is becoming more organized. And the involvement of Canadian groups is a sign that the movement is global.
12: This shows that this problem of white supremacy is not isolated to Canada alone, in that the white supremacist groups in Canada are not operating within geographical silos.
11: Second Sons Canada has grown rapidly since 2024, with chapters across the country. Christian Poslang, CBC News, Toronto.
9: And you can find the Visual Investigations team's full report on our website, cbc.ca/news. Prime Minister Mark Carney is expected to announce an industrial carbon pricing deal with the Alberta government today. It's seen as a major step towards building a new pipeline from Alberta to the BC coast. The news comes just one day after Carney unveiled a new national energy strategy focused on a clean energy future. But the move is not sitting well with Stephen Thomas, the clean energy manager with the Suzuki Foundation.
13: It is deeply cynical to announce some good news on electricity on one day while planning to announce bad news on dismantling climate policies and advancing new pipelines the very next day.
9: Carney says any pipeline project would depend on the completion of the Pathways carbon capture project. However, many critics argue that carbon capture technology is unproven and too expensive. U.S. President Donald Trump is heading home after his summit with China's Xi Jinping. A band played as the U.S. president climbed the steps of Air Force One this morning. Trump is hailing his state visit a success, and President Xi says relations with the U.S. are stabilizing. However, it's not clear how much progress was made on key differences. Emily Hsu has the latest from Hong Kong.
14: Following yesterday's warm exchanges, Friday's meeting of superpowers began with a rare tour of the Zhongnanhai complex. It's a former imperial garden that houses the walled-off offices of Chinese leaders. President Donald Trump asks whether other leaders are ever brought here. Very few reply Xi Jinping, for example, Putin. In their talks today, the Chinese leader hailed what he called a milestone visit and said the two sides had reached understanding on cooperative outcomes. The two countries have agreed to keep trade ties stable and to continue communicating with one another. The U.S. also says China agrees on the need to keep the Strait of Hormuz open. But it was unclear just how concrete other results were. In a televised interview earlier, U.S. Trade Representative Jameson Greer said China would invest billions of dollars in soybeans and other agricultural goods. Trump also said Beijing would buy 200 Boeing planes. But details remain thin, and there was little mention of what Beijing wanted in return. Meanwhile, U.S. Secretary of State Marco Rubio says U.S. policy on Taiwan had not changed. For Beijing, it's a red line. It regards the self-governing island as its territory and warns Washington against supplying it with arms. A U.S. shipment of weapons is pending and could quickly undo any progress made in Beijing. Emily Hsu for CBC News, Hong Kong.
9: Africa's top health body has declared an Ebola outbreak in the Democratic Republic of Congo. Officials with the Africa Centers for Disease Control say at least 65 people have died and there are close to 250 suspected cases. Most of the infections are in a remote northeastern province. A previous outbreak in eastern DRC between 2018 and 2020 killed more than 1,000 people. In this country, Manitoba is fighting a persistent outbreak of hepatitis A. Infections continue to spread more than a year after the outbreak was first declared. There have been more than 600 cases and 3 people have died. Health officials are raising the alarm while First Nations leaders are calling for more help. Karen Pauls has more.
15: They're nauseous, they're vomiting, they may be having diarrhea.
16: Dr. Kieran Ginger is regularly treating cases of hepatitis A at Winnipeg's Inner City Teaching Hospital.
15: Some people may be experiencing liver failure, bleeding issues. Of course, liver failure can lead to multi-organ failure.
16: The infectious liver disease is spreading among vulnerable populations, including people experiencing homelessness, people who share needles, and crowded households.
17: Most of our homes don't have running water. They don't have plumbing.
16: Alex McDougall is a grand chief who represents 4 northern Manitoba communities which have declared states of emergency because of an outbreak there.
17: There is one recent that another one from Sagamac, a young boy, a 5-year-old.
16: The province has expanded eligibility for free hepatitis A vaccines to people 6 months and older. Indigenous Services Canada is supporting community-wide vaccination clinics. But Dr. Carol Kerbis, Manitoba's Medical Officer of Health and Communicable Diseases, says Hep A is hard to control.
18: You can be contagious for up to 2 weeks before symptoms develop and up to a week afterwards. So you can be spreading the virus before you're even aware that you're sick.
16: Back at the hospital, Dr. Ginger thinks the province should declare a public health emergency like it did for HIV last week.
15: My concern is that people are going to die.
16: Karen Pauls, CBC News, Winnipeg.
9: Worsening traffic in southern Ontario has some municipal leaders looking to reroute onto the water. Expanding marine shipping on the Great Lakes could reduce the amount of freight on our roads, but experts warn of environmental and infrastructure concerns. The CBC's Jeffrey Tram reports.
19: More trucks, more congestion, and more pressure on highways across southern Ontario. That's part of the reason leaders from Canadian and U.S. cities bordering the Great Lakes recently met in Hamilton. The goal, to convince companies to instead move goods across the water. Jonathan Altenberg is CEO of the Great Lakes and St. Lawrence Cities Initiative.
20: We have less than 50% of the capacity that can be handled by the St. Lawrence River.
19: But will it actually help take trucks off the road?
21: The short answer is yes, that's true.
19: Al-Kafi Hassini is a professor at McMaster University's School of Business. He says marine shipping can reduce both costs and emissions.
21: Typical vessel could take up to 100 of full truck loads.
19: But Hassini says there's a major issue.
21: So we don't have the infrastructure to handle that additional freight.
19: Ian Borsuk is executive director of Environment Hamilton. He says while truck traffic has worsened pollution, increased shipping traffic could also bring environmental risk.
22: This is where our drinking water comes from.
19: He says any expansion on the lakes must include strong environmental protections. But with congestion growing across the region, pressure is building to finding alternatives to trucking. Jeffrey Tram, CBC News, Hamilton.
9: And finally.
23: Yeah. Ice.
9: Toronto's skyline turned an icy blue this morning to celebrate the release of Drake's new album, Iceman. The CN Tower was lit up to look like a block of ice as the rapper dropped the project, along with two surprise albums titled Habibti and Maid of Honor. On the new tracks, Drake reveals personal details, including about his feud with Kendrick Lamar. Drake has sold 170 million albums in his career, making him one of the most successful artists in history. I see my only uncle looking like that I ain't owning up to. And if he said the way he really felt, I'd probably see a side because I'm old enough to. And that is the latest national and international news from World Report. I'm John Northcott. This is CBC News. When he knows I'm in a load of trouble, I'm in a cut, just loading rebuttals. And I got a bunch of hits on my hands. See the swollen knuckles.
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1: Good morning. I'm Josette Lafleur. It's Friday, May 15th. It is a clear 4 degrees, getting up to a sunny high of 18 today. The time now is 6:10. Welcome to the Morning Edition. Coming up inside our first hour, for many Canadians, the workday doesn't end at 5 o'clock. It continues at home, providing health care for loved ones. Coming up, new research shows pressure is mounting on a growing number of households in that situation. We get into that conversation at 6:50. And inside this half hour, many commercial crops need pesticides, but the method for applying them aren't always effective. A team of University of Waterloo researchers found a better way to deliver agricultural pesticides that aligns with sustainability. That conversation in just about 10 minutes from now. Joe Pavia is here with a check on traffic and some of the headlines for his 6:30 newscast. But first, it's over to Lauren Kuivenhoven with a check on the weather. Good morning, Lauren.
5: Good morning, Josette. It is clear right now. +4 in Kitchener, Waterloo, Cambridge, 6 in Guelph, 1 in Mount Forest, 4 in Stratford, 5 in Brantford. And there's also a yellow advisory for frost in parts of the region. Today will be sunny. The high will reach up to 18, the UV index 7. Tonight is clear, drops to a low of 7. Saturday is becoming increasingly cloudy. There's also a 70% chance of showers late in the morning. And Sunday will be sunny again with a high of +24.
1: Thank you very much, Lauren. Now it's over to Joe Pavia with a check on traffic. Good morning, Joe.
6: Good morning, Josette. Noticing 85 southbound from Lancaster exit to the Krug Street overpass, there's lane reductions. That's because of road work. And the traffic map is saying it's going to be closed until 11:30. I'll keep you posted on that one. Also noticing the 401 westbound between Guelph Line and the Brock Road exit. Still kind of slow through there, not as heavy as it was in the last traffic update. And still Beverly Street in Cambridge looks like it's still closed between Kerr Street and Dundas. Regional police issued a notice a few hours ago. There was a crash involving hydro poles and hydro crews were there to repair. Grand Bridge Energy's outage map says there is an outage affecting about 18 customers. In the news, Waterloo Regional Police believe there are 4 suspects in a targeted shooting that seriously injured a 40-year-old armored truck employee outside a Waterloo bank early Wednesday morning. And a 41-unit affordable apartment building has opened in downtown Kitchener. Tell you about it at 6:30.
1: Thank you very much, Joe. Israeli and Lebanese officials are back in Washington for another round of peace negotiations as a tense ceasefire situation is set to expire on Sunday. But a key part in that conflict, the Iranian-backed militia group Hezbollah, still isn't participating in talks. For a closer look at this story, we've reached James Devine. He's an associate professor of politics and international relations at Mount Allison University. He joins us from Sackville, New Brunswick. Good morning, James.
2: Good morning. Thanks for having me on.
1: Thank you for being there. How has the ceasefire between the two countries gone so far?
2: Well, it's been a very flawed process. In theory, the ceasefire was supposed to limit Israeli military activity to the area below the Litani River, which is a river which sort of cuts the southern part of Lebanon off from the rest of the country. And it was supposed to limit them to defensive operations only. What's happened since the ceasefire has been in place is that Israel has basically set up a buffer zone for itself and dug its military into the area between the Litani River and the border with Israel, and is setting up essentially a depopulated area in which it will be impossible for Hezbollah to operate and to attack into southern Lebanon. But in reality, the situation is looking more and more like the situation on the ground in Gaza, where you have this area where all of the villages have been destroyed. The most recent estimates from the Lebanese government is at least 10,000 houses have been either completely destroyed or very badly damaged since the ceasefire was signed, and 380 people have been killed. And in the past few days, we've seen increasingly intense conflicts between Hezbollah and the Israeli IDF, the Israeli Defense Forces, in the southern part of the country, in the area which is supposed to be the buffer zone. So the conflict seems to be escalating and the situation seems to be getting more unstable.
1: So what kind of leverage does the Lebanese government have, if any, in these negotiations?
2: It doesn't have very much, unfortunately. The Lebanese government would like to be able to control Hezbollah, but Hezbollah is a militia. It's part of militia, part of political institution, but the militia side of it, the military side of it, is not under the control of the Lebanese government. And of course, it's Hezbollah's militia that's fighting with Israel, not the Lebanese army. So really, the government doesn't have much control over them or what kinds of actions they take. To make matters worse, the Hezbollah doesn't like the negotiation process which is taking place. It doesn't like the idea of direct talks between Lebanon and Israel. And whatever talks do take place, Hezbollah would prefer that they are tied directly to the Iranian-American negotiations which are taking place in the Persian Gulf. So they don't like this process. They're not changing their position on Israel. So there's very little Lebanon can actually do to deliver on its promises.
1: And what about Israel's side? What are their goals at this point?
2: Well, in general, Israel would like to see Hezbollah disarmed and the Lebanese army take control over the southern part of the country, which would give northern Israel a lot more security and stability. I think realistically, though, the Israelis understand that the Lebanese government isn't going to be able to do this. So what they've been looking for is a ceasefire in place, maintaining the ceasefire that's in place now, basically because it keeps the Americans happy. But it's also a ceasefire that allows them to set up the strategic buffer zone and gives them freedom of operation in the southern part of Lebanon and allows them to conduct military operations pretty much unhindered. If that's the case, they can live with the ceasefire that's in place right now.
1: And Washington is serving as mediator. How does that work, James, when the U.S. is in its own stalemate with Iran?
2: Well, the U.S. was, in fact, the initiator of the ceasefire that we see now, basically telling the Israelis they had to stand down, at least to an extent, in southern Lebanon. And for the U.S., their interest is in trying to open up the possibility of some sort of diplomatic solution with the Iranians. Iran has made a ceasefire or at least a cessation of attacks on Hezbollah part of its list of demands in its negotiations with the United States. So the U.S. realizes if it's going to get any sort of diplomatic solution in the Strait of Hormuz, it's going to need to have some level of peace in southern Lebanon. So they've been putting pressure on the Israelis, but it's not really enough to completely stop the conflict. And it's also possible that this will change over time. Right now, the Americans are looking at diplomacy as the path forward. But if they decide they want to go back to using military force, as Donald Trump frequently threatens, then it's possible that they will take all the constraints off of Israel and allow them to attack Hezbollah more forcefully as a way of putting pressure on Iran.
1: We have just about a minute left here, James, but what will you be looking for out of these talks?
2: Well, I'll be looking to see what the American position is. My expectation, first of all, is that the ceasefire will probably be renewed for a few more weeks or perhaps a month, and the status quo as it is will remain in place. I'll be looking to see what the American position is and if it changes, because, as I said, they may decide that the ceasefire is no longer really in their interest. I'll also be looking at this, looking at the situation on the ground in southern Lebanon. If the conflict continues to escalate and the attacks between Hezbollah and the IDF continue to grow intense, the diplomacy in Washington may be pretty much beside the point.
1: James, great to get your expertise on this. Thank you for joining us.
2: It's my pleasure.
1: James Devine is an associate professor of politics and international relations at Mount Allison University. We reached him in Sackville, New Brunswick this morning. Getting up to 6:20 here on the Morning Edition, you are listening to CBC Radio 1. We stream live on the CBC Listen and CBC News apps. We're also on your smart speakers. You just have to tell it to play CBC Kitchener-Waterloo. Still to come here after the 6:30 news, is it evolution or a harmful change? New research looks at how noise is affecting the way birds communicate with each other. We're going to learn whether birds are adapting enough to allow them to thrive. That conversation at 6:35. Agricultural pesticides are used to protect plants from pests. However, traditional pesticide delivery methods are not always effective. They either bounce off the plants or they just slide right off. That's the problem University of Waterloo researchers tried to solve. They found a better way to make agricultural pesticides stick to the plant leaves, reducing the amount of pesticide needed to protect the plants. Michael Tam is a chemical engineering professor at the University of Waterloo. He's also the principal investigator in the study. He tells us more about the new pesticide delivery technology that he's developed.
3: So one of the work that we are doing in my lab is to try to extract natural material or plant-based material or agri-bio-waste and extract a nanoparticle. And the surface has certain properties we can bind to pesticides. And then we can modify the surface that can adhere to leaves. Then with that, we disperse in the water. Then when you spray, these droplets would then spread on the leaves. In comparison, traditional surfactant, the pesticide is not soluble. It's an organic material. You dissolve it in a solvent, xylene, for example. Then you emulsify with surfactant. And this droplet you try to spread, the properties does not allow you to spread so well. So 99% are wasted. So now our method allows us to be able to apply the pesticide and it spreads on leaves and stays there. And then we can design so that even when it rains, it would not be washed out.
1: I see. So, but to be clear, so it's not a pesticide, it's rather
3: delivery
1: a way
3: system.
1: To, okay,
3: it's a
1: perfect.
3: Delivery system.
1: So how much of a challenge is effective pesticide delivery in agriculture?
3: So for example, if you have pesticide you spread on the leaves, if 99% get washed out, it goes to the soil, get washed to the river and lakes.
1: Right.
3: This is contamination. So what you're trying to do is we want to come up with a formulation that you can apply and it stays on the leaves. Then you need less, it's more environmental friendly. So that's the goal.
1: How much more effective is your pesticide delivery technology than, let's say, the traditional means?
3: So we can have about more than 50 to 60% delivery onto the plant leaves.
1: Wow.
3: So that protects the pests from eating the plants.
1: So one problem with pesticides, as you mentioned there, is the runoff. It gets into the soil. So this formulation will not have any effect on that?
3: So what happens is that because we absorb the pesticide on the particle, if some of it falls into the ground, it does not leach off because it's on the particle. Then the sunlight degrades the pesticide.
1: Oh, I see.
3: And the particle, which is wood-based material, get degraded in the soil. So it's very sustainable in the terms of agriculture.
1: So there's also the concern about people consuming pesticides on vegetables and fruits. Does this technology make it harder to wash pesticides off of the produce since it doesn't just wash off in the rain and things like that?
3: So typically in agriculture, you apply the pesticide about maybe 2 weeks before harvesting. And most pesticide, because of their structure, sunlight degrades them. So for example, if you want to protect the cherries, right, you spray 2 weeks before, and after that, just wash it off, and that's fine. So our material, we can wash it off with the base, let's say sodium bicarbonate, and then it just comes off.
1: Okay.
3: Mm-hmm.
1: So how does your tech benefit Canadian agriculture? How would it benefit?
3: So it benefits in the sense that now it's more efficient. You need less. It's more environmentally friendly. That means it does not contaminate the water source, the soil. right? And then it protects the plant better because of the way we deliver it, and it stays on the leaf. It won't really rain.
4: Okay. Yeah. So what are the next steps in your research, Michael?
3: So when we came up with this process, we did a few trials in Asia. A company did a few trial in a farm where we plant cabbage, and then we seed the cabbage with worms. And then we compare our system with the traditional system. Our system performed better. It's more environmentally friendly, and it's water-based. So most of the pesticide organics are solvent-based. That means we dissolve it in xylene. You spray solvent in the environment. So there's aerosol form. Ours is water-based, which is more environmentally friendly in that sense.
4: Why Asia? Why did you go to Asia? We have lots of farms here.
3: Well, the farms here, the issue is the seasons, right?
4: Oh, okay.
3: Right? In Asia, it's all year round.
4: Right.
3: And also it's the context. So I've contacts there. They're willing to do the trial in Asia. It's cheaper to do it in Asia.
4: I see. Mm-hmm. And there is no difference environmental-wise between the climate in Asia versus the climate, let's say, here in Waterloo region?
3: I mean, the climate is different, but the basic principle of protecting plants from pests is the same,
4: okay,
3: right? It's to apply onto the leaves and that the worms or pests will not eat the leaves.
4: And would this be for wide-scale, large-scale farms, or can anyone, a regular home gardener, would be able to use this as well?
3: So our dream is twofold.
4: Okay.
3: The first four is to develop it for consumer use in your garden. The second four is large scale.
4: Okay.
3: Right? So we actually compare our result with the pesticide we buy from Home Depot.
4: Yeah.
3: And then we formulate our own. And then my student would buy worms and we spray on leaves. And then we test and compare the performance of both. Our system, which is water-based, perform better.
4: So what's the timeline look like in order to kind of get this into gardens?
3: So the key is that ultimately, because my main job is to teach and to train students, right? Business is not part of the big things that we do.
4: Okay.
3: So, but if there's investor or if there's company who wanted to invest, then we are willing to talk to them. So this is the, so we have published the papers. Right, and then we have new ideas that we want to develop. So if companies are interested to fund the research, we are happy to talk to them.
4: That is Michael Tam, a chemical engineering professor at the University of Waterloo. He is the principal investigator in the study. Well, it is the Victoria Day long weekend, which is the unofficial start of summer. So today on the show, all the music will be Victoria Day themed or adjacent. Long weekends can sometimes mean road trips. And although this year people may be curbing how much they drive because of high gas prices, this next song is a good one to add to the playlist, even if it's just a quick drive. Here are the Cramdens from Guelph with Get to the Highway.

0: That is Guelph band The Cramdens with Get to the Highway. You might recognize that voice. That is CBCKW's host, Craig Norris. I know his name, so I'm not sure why I'm stumbling to say it. Craig will be back with us in the chair on Tuesday. At 6:30, here's Joe Pavia with CBC News.
1: Thank you, Josette. It's going to warm up this weekend, starting with today. Going to be sunny with a high of 18. It's clear in 4 right now. Just a note, there is a frost advisory for northern Wellington County, including Mount Forest and Arthur. Good morning. An Ontario provincial police officer in Norfolk County has been charged with manslaughter in relation to a fatal shooting of a 22-year-old man. The Special Investigations Unit said Constable Quade Odrowski was charged following an investigation into the August 12, 2025 shooting at Turkey Point. The SIU says police were attempting to stop a man who was operating a personal watercraft. The man didn't stop, parked the watercraft at the marina, and entered a wooded area on foot. Police followed him, and during his arrest, an officer shot him. The man was pronounced dead at the scene. Odrowski is set to appear in a Simcoe courtroom on June 2nd. An update from Waterloo Regional Police about a shooting overnight Wednesday morning outside a bank on Fisher Hallman Road and Herb Street in Waterloo. Regional police say a 40-year-old man suffered gunshot wounds, and a 25-year-old man who they originally said was shot was not injured. Both worked for an armored vehicle company. The 40-year-old victim was taken to an out-of-town hospital with serious injuries. Police believe 4 suspects were involved in what they say was a targeted shooting. An unused space in downtown Kitchener has been converted into affordable housing. A grand opening event was held at 49 Queen Street, North Kitchener yesterday. The Magnolia Apartments Project was led by the Christian charity Indwell in partnership with St. Peter's Church. Part of the church's unused education wing was turned into a 41-unit affordable apartment building. Mark Wilcock is the community engagement manager at Indwell.
2: It is critical for the people that we serve, people that live below the poverty line. It's next to, if not impossible, to find a place that they can afford.
1: The housing project cost around $18 million and was funded through various local contributions. It's Victoria Day weekend, one of the few weekends where fireworks will be allowed in Waterloo Region. Though each city has their own rules, many people will be allowed to enjoy setting them off this holiday Monday. Chris Iden with Waterloo Regional Police says, have fun, but remember,
3: ultimately it comes down to being respectful, not creating any type of a public nuisance or anything like that with them, making sure that they're done so in a safe manner, and then again, just making sure that when you're doing it, it's for fun and not for any other reason.
1: Iden wants to remind Kitchener residents specifically that parks are off limits for fireworks. In previous years, Victoria Park was the scene of people dangerously setting off fireworks and even pointing them at passersby. Now, the city of Waterloo's been trying to curb bad behaviors around fireworks. Chris Mulhern is the manager of compliance and standards. He says the city raised the price of fines for setting off fireworks.
4: With the fine amounts of $1,000 for the first offense and $2,000 for the second offense is a strong deterrent for those types of activities on school property or on public property. And again, with a downward trend of that behavior.
1: In both the cities of Waterloo and Kitchener, Victoria Day fireworks can only be set off on privately owned property on May 18th between 9 and 11 p.m. A new art gallery in St. Jacobs is exploring art on a smaller scale, so small that you'd need only a fingertip to hold some of the pieces currently on display. Carolyn Parks is one of 15 artists in a collective called the Tiny Ass Art Gallery. She says they want to explore all kinds of tiny art.
5: What is this place about? Is it about bums? Is it about donkeys? It's a fun earworm, and we're just having a blast with it. By the way, I should say that ass is short for assorted, meaning we are an assorted group of artists. But of course, that was abbreviated to the word ass, which we all love, and it's been a real kick for us the whole way through.
1: She says there are currently about 120 different art pieces on display at the gallery. Hockey fans should put this on their calendar for Tuesday afternoon. The city of Kitchener is inviting the community to a send-off for the Kitchener Rangers. It's happening Tuesday afternoon at 5 at Carl's Air Square. It's ahead of the Rangers' trip to Kelowna, BC to play in the Memorial Cup tournament. Who needs tickets? The City of Toronto and KW Oktoberfest both got them. First at Toronto, the city is expected to release the second batch of free tickets for its World Cup Fan Fest. Fans can secure general admission tickets once the online portal opens at 10 this morning. And tickets for this fall's KW Oktoberfest events are now on sale. The annual Bavarian Festival opened ticket sales for local fest halls yesterday. And to mark the occasion, they'll be holding a launch event tomorrow at the St. Jacob's Farmers Market. There will be a large chicken dance celebration. The event runs from 10 a.m. to 12 noon near Peddler's Village. That's the news from CBC Kitchener-Waterloo. I'm Joe Pavia.
0: Thanks, Joe. Now it's over to Lauren Kuivenhoven with a check on the weather. Good morning, Lauren.
6: Good morning, Josette. It is sunny right now. +4 in Kitchener, Waterloo, Cambridge, and Stratford. +6 in Guelph. 1 in Mount Forest. 5 in Brantford. Today is sunny. The high will reach 18 and the low 7. Tomorrow will become increasingly cloudy, and there's also a 70% chance of showers late in the morning and the afternoon. There's also risk of a thunderstorm in the afternoon tomorrow. Sunday will become sunny again. We'll reach a high of 24. Monday will also be sunny. It will reach a high of 29.
0: Thank you very much, Lauren. You are listening to The Morning Edition on CBC Radio 1. Still to come here on the show, more Canadians are finding themselves caught between work, rising costs, and caring for aging parents and loved ones. We dive into a study that shows pressure is mounting for households dealing with that situation. That's in just over 10 minutes at 6:50. First, though, I want you to listen to something very closely, especially if you're a bird lover. Okay, now I want you to listen to this.

0: So what you're hearing there is the bird song of a great tit, a small bird closely related to chickadees here in Ontario. So the first clip was recorded in a quiet forest outside of Paris, France. The other clip is the same species in downtown Paris. Here they are again in a quiet forest. And then in the downtown city. So besides the obvious difference of noisy traffic, there is another key variation there, one that has big implications in the lives of these tiny birds. Dan Manil recorded those clips. He's a biology professor at the University of Windsor, and he's here to explain what the difference is and why it's significant. Good morning, Dan.
1: Good morning. Nice to be here.
0: Thank you so much for joining us. So those clips that we heard, what's the difference that you're interested in, and what does it tell us about the way the birds are singing?
1: Well, the obvious difference there is that it's noisy in a city. Humans make a lot of noise. We broadcast out to the world at ever-expanding rates. But the implication for birds is that it changes their singing behavior. What we heard there was in the city of downtown Paris, that recording I collected right at the base of the Eiffel Tower as the cars whiz by, the same species of bird is singing at a much higher pitch. And by singing at that higher pitch, it escapes the effect of the traffic noise hiding its sound. And when we compare that to the recording I collected in a forest called Fontainebleau outside of Paris, there the birds can sing at any pitch they choose and their voice will not be hidden by traffic.
0: Wow, why did you want to do this scientific comparison of bird songs? What got you interested?
1: There was a landmark breakthrough study, a scientific paper published 20 years ago that reported this very interesting effect, that traffic noise that tends to be low-pitched, rumbly sounds causes birds to sing at higher frequencies. But I was especially interested to return to that area where those original recordings were recorded.

0: car, your motorcycle really loud, you'll get a very hefty traffic fine for violating noise levels. And this all sets the stage for Paris today to be quieter than it was in the past. Might that be enough for birds to return to their more naturalistic singing behavior?
1: Interesting. So tell us more about your findings.
0: Well, I found two interesting things. The first is that all of this work by the people of Paris to fight against noise pollution is paying off. Paris is quieter today than it was a decade ago. And you can hear this if you're lucky enough to travel to Paris. It sounds quieter, and that's beneficial to human health. We know that human heart health and human longevity is influenced by higher levels of noise pollution. It may also be beneficial for the birds. It's 3 decibels quieter today than it was a decade ago, thanks to a very hard-won effort by the people of Paris. So the second question is it enough? Do the birds in Paris today still sing at a higher pitch, or have they returned to the more normal pitch that we see outside of Paris? And what I found is that 3 decibels is not enough. The birds at the base of the Eiffel Tower still sing at a higher frequency than the birds living in the quiet forests outside of Paris. And so, although there is a positive effect of lower noise levels, it's still not low enough for the birds in that city to sing the same way that the birds outside of the city do.
1: How does noise pollution correlate with the declining rates of birds in North America? Did your findings fit into that at all?
0: We have some scary numbers of population declines of birds in North America. We have 3 billion fewer birds than we did just 50 years ago. Especially hard hit are migratory birds. And we know that those birds in decline are facing all sorts of effects of a changing world. One of those effects is the influence of noise pollution. And we often overlook noise pollution, but I think that this kind of work demonstrates that noise pollution can have insidious effects, and we need to understand those effects. We need to understand how that noise impairs a male's ability to attract a mate and breed. And our ongoing research explores the effect of the acoustic space around us and its impact on the communication and mating behavior of birds. I hope that in the future, we can all work to fight lower noise pollution for lower noise pollution levels like the people of Paris have. And I hope that that can have a positive impact on birds who share the airwaves with us.
1: So now your research was on birds, but I'm wondering, Dan, did your findings, or do we know about how noise pollution affects other species of animals?
0: Every time a biologist has looked for an impact of noise pollution on wild animals, they've found one, by and large. For example, beluga whales swimming right now in the St. Lawrence up and down near Quebec City are experiencing higher than ever boat noise, and that is impairing their communication. A bird in Alberta near a noisy oil pump is experiencing higher noise levels. The red-winged blackbirds and song sparrows who are found and robins who are found around us in cities here in Canada are experiencing higher noise levels. So I think diverse animals of many species are likely to experience this as urbanization expands around the globe.
1: So what do you think we can do about noise pollution and its effects on birds? How realistic would it be to do something like what Paris is doing?
0: I think if there is a will, there is a way. And we like to live in nice places. We like to make sure that there are plants in our yard that we enjoy and that the birds around us enjoy. We do a lot of things that try and make the world around us a better place. I'm really inspired by what the people of Paris have done in this effort to fight against noise pollution. And I think if we advocate for better and quieter public transit and electric vehicles, are certainly a good move in that direction. If we use quieter bicycles than noisy cars, if we could establish government agencies the way that the French have that monitor noise levels, then we can come to better understand the effects of this pollutant that we introduce into the world. We could better understand how it affects our own health, and we could come to understand how it affects the health of the environment and the birds around.

0: Yes.
1: Dan, such interesting research. Thank you so much for sharing it with us.
0: It's a pleasure. Thanks for having me. Have a great day.
1: You as well. Dan Manil is a professor of ornithology at the University of Windsor. Continuing now with our Victoria Day and long weekend theme, here's some music by Arcade Fire. This is Month of May.
2: One, two, three, four.

0: That was just a bit of Arcade Fire with Month of May. All of the music in today's show is going to be Victoria Day / long weekend themed, because you know we love a theme here on the Morning Edition. It's over to Joe Pappy with a check on traffic. Good morning, Joe.
1: Good morning. There is a theme on the roads this morning, Josette. 85 southbound is slow from Herb Street. And the Herb Street exit, make that the Bridgeport Road exit. It actually continues until just past Victoria Street North. There was road work going on there. It was supposed to be over at 11:30 this morning. There were lane reductions through there. The 401 issue slowdown I mentioned earlier, that is gone. It was westbound from Guelph Line to the Brock Road exit. And just want to let you know that there is still a closure, Beverly Street in Cambridge, between Kerr Street and Dundas Street. There was a crash involving hydro poles, and the energy crews are out there working to bring them upright, and the outage is affecting about 18 customers. I'll keep you posted on that as well.
0: Thanks, Joe. Now it's over to Lauren Kuivenhoven with a quick check on the weather. Morning, Lauren.
2: Good morning, Josette. It is a clear day, +4 in Kitchener, Waterloo, and Cambridge and Stratford, +6 in Guelph, 1 in Mount Forest, +5 in Brantford. Today is sunny, reaching a high of 18. Tomorrow will be increasingly cloudy with a 70% chance of showers. And Sunday and Monday will both be sunny. Sunday will reach a high of +24 and Monday will be +29.
0: Thanks, Lauren. Now it's over to the business desk with Megan Reed.
3: Good morning. Honda Canada is putting the brakes on its plans for a $15 billion electric vehicle plant in Alliston, Ontario. The company says that it's suspending the project due to current economic realities and slowing consumer demand. Ottawa and Ontario had pledged a total of $5 billion for the proposed project, but Honda says no money has ever changed hands. Charlotte Yates, president of the Automotive Policy Research Center, was not surprised that Honda pulled out.
4: EVs are the future of the auto industry globally, but they are not right now being supported by our government in any substantive way to produce yet. And EV transitions, EV sales, all of that requires government support. It's different from the auto industry, which relies on the internal combustion engine, partly because of cost, partly because there's other infrastructure that needs to be in place to make it easy for people to own an electric vehicle.
3: Yates believes we need all levels of government to totally commit to an EV strategy. Until then, it's not surprising that these companies don't want to invest in Canada. If there's any good news here, it's that Honda says employment and production levels at its existing factory in Alliston will not be affected. In other news, home sales were down 4% nationally in April compared to a year ago, but prices were up 2.2% for an average sale price of $695,000. Robert Hogue, the RBC's assistant chief economist, believes that the world's current geopolitical situation isn't helping.
5: As this uncertainty partly lifts, we should see a bit more activity, more potential buyers coming out of the sidelines. We know there's lots of them out there. It's just that they don't see a clear way to the market at this point. So gradual recovery, prices, and depending on where you are in the country, could start to stabilize, pick up, and ladder maybe over the latter half of this year. But again, very distressing the word gradual here. We're not expecting any kind of pop in activity.
3: Hoke says another downside risk for the Canadian economy is our trade talks with the U.S., which is also unnerving potential home buyers. Some international news to share. Cuba, home of 10 million people, has officially run out of oil and gas. This is according to the country's energy minister, Vicente de la Olivi, as Havana faces its worst rolling blackouts in decades amid a U.S. blockade that went into effect at the start of this year, with many neighborhoods without light for 22 hours a day. De la Olivi told state media that the national grid is running entirely on domestic crude, natural gas, and renewable energy, and that Cuba is open to anyone who wants to sell them fuel. Just last week, the UN called President Trump's blockade unlawful, as it undermines the Cuban people's right to food, education, health, water, and sanitation.
0: That was CBC's Megan Reed. For more business news, check out our website at cbc.ca/business. Many Canadians are quietly taking on a second, unpaid job, caring for aging or sick loved ones. And now, as the cost of living continues to rise, pressure is mounting on those households. That's according to a new report done by the Canadian Centre for Caregiving Excellence. To talk about what supports are available and whether workplaces are offering enough flexibility, we're joined by Liv Mendelson. She's Executive Director at the Canadian Centre for Caregiving Excellence. We reach her in Toronto. Good morning, Liv.
6: Good morning.
0: So when we talk about caregiving, who are we talking about and what kinds of responsibilities do they have day to day?
6: So one in four Canadians is a caregiver. That's touching every Canadian family, caring for a loved one with cancer or a stroke, an illness, or someone with a disability. So caregivers in Canada are not doing well. Our report found that almost 80% have reported negative impacts of caregiving on their health, their mental health, and on their finances.
0: So what does a typical situation look like for someone that's trying to balance work and personal life while caring for a parent or loved one?
6: Yeah, it means doing that full-time job and then doing an additional average of 5 hours a day of care. And it's all sorts of tasks. It's being up in the middle of the night with mom with dementia. It is getting up early in the morning to prepare the medications, do the wound care, prepare the meal for their loved one before work. It's taking phone calls at work from specialists and chasing down blood tests. And it's coming home and trying to keep that loved one engaged in their meaningful life, whether it's driving them to physical therapy appointments or bringing them to church or temple or the community center. It's really wide-ranging and it's really meaningful, but it's really exhausting.
0: Through your study, what kind of mental and emotional strain did you hear about for caregivers?
6: Well, a lot of Canadians are white-knuckling it through this journey. They're not getting support. So in Ontario, 83% haven't accessed supports for caregivers in the last year. And so that means families are exhausted. Caregivers are overwhelmed. They're anxious. Again, almost 80% are experiencing those negative mental health effects and also the physical effects. Caregiving can be a very physical job, lifting grandpa from the bed to the chair, doing the bathing and toileting. All of those things can be really back-breaking work. And it's quite invisible. We don't talk enough about it. And so people are trying to manage in silence.
0: How much harder has the cost of living crisis made it for Canadian caregivers, Liv?
6: Well, we know we're all struggling with affordability, but for caregivers, they're really stuck between a rock and a hard place because they are dealing with, rent, mortgage, groceries like everyone else, but they're also out of pocket on care costs for things like incontinence supplies, home modifications, nutritional supplements, medication. So, a fifth of caregivers are spending more than $1,000 a month on those care costs at the same time as many caregivers have to reduce their work hours a little bit, so they're earning a little less, or they're foregoing that promotion or that advancement at work because they're struggling to balance both with that support. And what really worries me is 20% of caregivers have stopped saving altogether for their own retirement or for that rainy day fund for a leaky roof or when the car breaks down. So there's a lot of precarity there.
0: If there's one thing that you want employers or anyone struggling with caregiving to better understand, what would that be?
6: So for caregivers, I'd say you're not alone. In Ontario, we have the Ontario Caregiving Organization, which can help you navigate, and they have a hotline. So check them out. At the center, we offer free mental health supports like mindfulness and ACT therapy you can access. And for employers, this is a third of your workforce. This isn't a niche issue or a side issue. And what caregivers have really told us is they need to be able to talk about caregiving at work instead of hiding it because of stigma. So when leadership talks about caregiving, that makes a big difference. Setting up employee resource groups makes a big difference. And allowing for some flexibility. So if there's a day when, I have to work at the bedside at the hospital, making that possible so that caregivers can continue doing their best work at work and their best care at home.
0: Liv, thank you so much for shining some light on this issue.
6: Thank you for having me.
0: Liv Mendelson is the executive director at the Canadian Center for Caregiving Excellence. We reached her in Toronto this morning. At 6:57, it's over to Joe Pavia with a check on traffic and headlines. Good morning, Joe.
1: Good morning, Josette. Just checking the traffic map for an update on 85 southbound. It is heavy starting at the Bridgeport exit, and it continues that way until the Krug Street overpass. Just notice that on the traffic map, there's road work going on there. Now the closure is saying it's going to be in place until 1 p.m. Earlier it said 11:30, so that is an update. 1 p.m., 85 southbound might be heavy. May want to consider an alternate route there. Not really seeing any other issues right now on area highways around the region or on city routes, except for one. Regional police have closed Beverly Street in Cambridge between Kerr and Dundas. There was a crash overnight involving hydro poles being taken down, and Grand Bridge Energy is working to repair the power there. I guess 18 customers are affected. And in the news, it has to do with that. Regional police have laid charges in an overnight collision in Cambridge that took out those poles and exposed live wires on the roadway. And coming up on World Report, traffic on Southern Ontario highways could look a little different. Municipal leaders from around the Great Lakes have been talking about expanding shipping as a way to move heavy freight off congested roads. Jeffrey Tram is going to have that story.
0: Thank you very much, Joe. Now it's over to Lauren Kuivenhoven with a check on the weather. Good morning, Lauren.
2: Good morning, Josette. It is clear today. +4 in Kitchener, Waterloo, Cambridge, and Stratford. +6 in Guelph, 1 in Mount Forest, 5 in Brantford. Today remains clear and will be sunny. The high will reach up to 18 and the UV index will be 7 or high. Saturday will become more cloudy. There's a 70% chance of showers late in the morning and in the afternoon. There's also the risk of a thunderstorm in the afternoon. On Sunday, it will be sunny. The high will reach +24. Monday will also be sunny with a high of +29.
0: Thank you very much, Lauren. 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
11: Good morning, I'm John Northcott. Prime Minister Mark Carney is expected to announce an industrial carbon pricing deal with the Alberta government today. It's seen as a major step toward building a new pipeline from Alberta to the BC coast. The news comes just one day after Carney unveiled a new national energy strategy focused on a clean energy future. But the move is not sitting well with Stephen Thomas, the clean energy manager with the Suzuki Foundation.
12: It is deeply cynical to announce some good news on electricity on one day while planning to announce bad news on dismantling climate policies and advancing new pipelines the very next day.
11: Carney says any pipeline project would depend on the completion of the pathway's carbon capture. However, many critics argue that carbon capture technology is unproven and too expensive. U.S. President Donald Trump is heading home after his summit with China's Xi Jinping. A band plays as the U.S. president climbed the steps of Air Force One this morning. Trump is hailing his state visit a success, and President Xi says relations with the U.S. are stabilizing. However, it's not clear how much progress was made on key differences. Emily Hsu has the latest from Hong Kong.
13: Following yesterday's warm exchanges, Friday's meeting of superpowers began with a rare tour of the Zhongnanhai complex. It's a former imperial garden that houses the walled-off offices of Chinese leaders. President Donald Trump asks whether other leaders are ever brought here. Very few, reply Xi Jinping. For example, Putin. In their talks today, the Chinese leader hailed what he called a milestone visit and said the two sides had reached understanding on cooperative outcomes. The two countries have agreed to keep trade ties stable and to continue communicating with one another. The U.S. also says China agrees on the need to keep the Strait of Hormuz open. But it was unclear just how concrete other results were. In a televised interview earlier, U.S. Trade Representative Jameson Greer said China would invest billions of dollars in soybeans and other agricultural goods. Trump also said Beijing would buy 200 Boeing planes. But details remained thin, and there was little mention of what Beijing wanted in return. Meanwhile, U.S. Secretary of State Marco Rubio says U.S. policy on Taiwan had not changed. For Beijing, it's a red line. It regards the self-governing island as its territory and warns Washington against supplying it with arms. A U.S. shipment of weapons is pending and could quickly undo any progress made in Beijing. Emily Hsu for CBC News, Hong Kong.
11: The United States, meanwhile, is offering to help Cuba with its economic and energy crisis if Havana meets certain conditions. CIA Director John Ratcliffe visited the island yesterday to meet with his counterpart and deliver a personal message from President Donald Trump. Willie Lowry is in our Washington Bureau. Willie, what is Ratcliffe's visit all about?
14: This was really the latest effort by the Trump administration to increase pressure on the Cuban government. As you said, John, CIA Director John Ratcliffe met with his counterpart as well as with Raul Rodriguez Castro, the grandson of former President Raul Castro. His message, the administration is willing to engage on economic and security issues only if the Cuban government is willing to fundamentally change. President Donald Trump has openly mused about possible regime change in the island nation. On Wednesday, Secretary of State Marco Rubio said the current Cuban government was unable to help its people.
15: The current model they have is broken. It doesn't work and never change as long as the people that are there now are running it. They are closed-minded, unfortunately.
14: Cuba's energy infrastructure is in tatters. It received most of its oil from Venezuela, which dried up following the U.S. capture of President Nicolas Maduro. And the U.S. has placed a blockade around the country, leading to rolling blackouts lasting nearly the whole day.
11: So the head of the CIA meeting with a Castro. At the same time, though, Willie, reports the U.S. is preparing to criminally indict a former Cuban president, another Castro. What's that all about?
14: That's right. U.S. media is reporting that the Department of Justice is preparing an indictment against Raul Castro, the 94-year-old brother of Fidel, who led Cuba from 2008 to 2018. The indictment is expected to center on the downing of two planes in 1996 belonging to the humanitarian organization Brothers to the Rescue. Castro, while retired, John, still holds significant sway in Cuba.
11: CBC's Willie Lowry in Washington. Thanks, Willie.
14: My pleasure.
11: The death toll now stands at 24 in Kyiv as the city marks a day of mourning. Rescue workers finished clearing the rubble of a 9-story apartment building where a Russian cruise missile killed 3 children. They just wanted to live, but the Russians killed them, says this woman who lives across the street and witnessed the attack. Flags are flying at half-mast across the capital today as the city cancels all entertainment events to honor the dead. Manitoba is fighting a persistent outbreak of hepatitis A. Infections continue to spread more than a year after the outbreak was first declared. There have been more than 600 cases and 3 people have died. Health officials are raising the alarm while First Nations leaders are calling for more help. Karen Pauls has the story.
16: They're nauseous, they're vomiting, they may be having diarrhea.
17: Dr. Kieran Ginger is regularly treating cases of hepatitis A at Winnipeg's Inner City Teaching Hospital.
16: Some people may be experiencing liver failure, bleeding issues. Of course, liver failure can lead to multi-organ failure.
17: The infectious liver disease is spreading among vulnerable populations, including people experiencing homelessness, people who share needles, and crowded households.
18: Most of our homes don't have running water. They don't have plumbing.
17: Alex McDougall is a grand chief who represents 4 northern Manitoba communities which have declared states of emergency because of an outbreak there.
18: There is one recent that passed. Another one from Sagamac, a young boy, a five-year-old.
17: The province has expanded eligibility for free hepatitis A vaccines to people 6 months and older. Indigenous Services Canada is supporting community-wide vaccination clinics. But Dr. Carol Kerbis, Manitoba's Medical Officer of Health and Communicable Diseases, says Hep A is hard to control.
19: You can be contagious for up to 2 weeks before symptoms develop and up to a week afterwards. So you can be spreading the virus before you're even aware that you're sick.
17: Back at the hospital, Dr. Ginger thinks the province should declare a public health emergency like it did for HIV last week.
16: My concern is that people are going to die.
17: Karen Pauls, CBC News, Winnipeg.
11: Worsening traffic in southern Ontario has some municipal leaders looking to reroute onto the water. Expanding marine shipping on the Great Lakes could reduce the amount of freight on our roads. The CBC's Jeffrey Tram explains.
20: More trucks, more congestion, and more pressure on highways across southern Ontario. That's part of the reason leaders from Canadian and U.S. cities bordering the Great Lakes recently met in Hamilton. The goal, to convince companies to instead move goods across the water. Jonathan Altenberg is CEO of the Great Lakes and St. Lawrence Cities Initiative.
21: We have less than 50% of the capacity that can be handled by the St. Lawrence River.
20: But will it actually help take trucks off the road?
22: The short answer is yes, that's true.
20: Al-Kafi Hassini is a professor at McMaster University's School of Business. He says marine shipping can reduce both costs and emissions.
22: Typical vessel could take up to 100 I would say, of full truck loads.
20: But Hassini says there's a major issue.
22: So we don't have the infrastructure to handle that additional freight.
20: Ian Borsuk is executive director of Environment Hamilton. He says while truck traffic has worsened pollution, increased shipping traffic could also bring environmental risk.
23: This is where our drinking water comes from.
20: He says any expansion on the lakes must include strong environmental protections. But with congestion growing across the region, pressure is building to finding alternatives to trucking. Jeffrey Tram, CBC News, Hamilton.
11: And finally.
24: Yeah. Ice.
11: Toronto skyline turned an icy blue this morning to celebrate the release of Drake's new album, Iceman. The CN Tower lit up to look like a block of ice as the rapper dropped the project along with two new surprise albums. Drake has sold 170 million albums in his career, making him one of the most successful artists in history. And that is the latest national and international news from World Report. I'm John Northcott. This is CBC News.
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0: Good morning. I'm Josette Lafleur. It's Friday, May 15th. The time now is 7:10. Welcome to the Morning Edition. Coming right up on the show, you've most likely never heard of MPS, but knowing about the rare disorder could help extend someone's life. One Guelph mom lost her 11-year-old son to MPS last year, and now she's sharing Yosef's story to help raise money for MPS research. We're going to get into that conversation in just a few minutes.

0: We have everything you need to get your day rolling. Joe Pavia is here. He'll have a check on traffic and some of the headlines he is working on for his 7:30 news. First, it's over to Lauren Kuybenhoven with a check on the weather. Good morning, Lauren.
1: Good morning, Josette. It is sunny right now, but there is a yellow advisory for frost in Mount Forest. +4 in Kitchener, Waterloo, Cambridge. +5 in Guelph and Brantford. 1 in Mount Forest, 3 in Stratford. Today remains sunny. We reach a high of +18. The UV index will be 7. Tonight drops to a low of +7. On Saturday, it will become increasingly cloudy. There's a 70% chance of showers late in the morning and the risk of a thunderstorm in the afternoon. Sunday is sunny with a high of +24, and Monday is also sunny with a high of +29.
0: Thank you very much, Lauren. Now it's over to Joe Pavia with a check on traffic and headlines. Good morning, Joe.
2: Good morning, Josette. The only delay I'm seeing is 85 southbound. It starts from just before the Bridgeport Road exit and extends all the way to the Victoria exit. There is road work there, and it's reduced some lanes. And according to the traffic map, it's going to be closed until 1 p.m. Grand Bridge Energy is still working on putting back power to about 18 affected customers. There was an outage overnight on Beverly Street, and that's closed. Regional police closed Kerr to Dundas Street because of a crash, and hydro poles were knocked down, exposing some live wires that will be up at some point today. In the news, an unused space in downtown Kitchener has been converted into affordable housing. A grand opening event was held at 49 Queen Street North in Kitchener. I'll tell you about Magnolia Apartments at 7:30.
0: Thank you very much, Joe. Today is International MPS Day. It's a rare disorder that you may not have ever heard of, but knowing about it is the best way to protect yourself against the effects of it. Francine Saliba's son, Yosef, passed away a year ago at age 11 from MPS. Today, Francine is hosting a barbecue to raise money and awareness, but first, she joins me in studio to talk about her journey with MPS. Good morning, Francine.
3: Good morning, Josette.
0: Thank you so much for coming in and sharing your story. Tell us a little bit more about what MPS is.
3: It's a very rare genetic syndrome that it can skip up to 10 generations, and there's 8 different types of MPS. So with the MPS that my son had was Sanfilippo syndrome, which is also known as childhood Alzheimer's or childhood dementia, depending on what way you want to look at it. So my story started out back when he was about a year old. One of the first signs was ear infections. So he went in and out of the doctors from London to Toronto, and he had three surgeries with the ear tubes, and then he just started progressing a little bit slower and slower, and then started losing his speech. With the ear infection, he lost 20% of his hearing on his left side. So then with Kids Ability in Guelph, they helped me diagnose to get me into McMaster Hospital to see a geneticist. And then the day that we went in, which was in May, 8 years ago, my geneticist knew instantly, but she didn't know which kind he had at the time. So the father and I, we had to take blood work along with our son at the time, and it took about 6 weeks because they had to send the blood work to the States. And then just before July long weekend 8 years ago, we found out that our son had this very rare genetic disorder. So finding out also in the 6 weeks prior to me finding out, I buried myself in research, didn't sleep or anything like that. And I ended up finding out and making connections, getting connected with MPS Canadian Society and a whole bunch of other. And then I ended up finding out that my son was the 5th child on the dad's side of the family.
0: Wow.
3: Even though the genes, both parents had to be carriers, but it can skip up to 10 generations, like I was saying earlier.
0: Mm-hmm.
3: So with finding out that devastating news, it was like a death, like that I don't get to have a future with my son. So from there, I just, you know, worked towards trying to make as much awareness as possible. And my son was always a happy-go-lucky little guy, and he loved his food. He loved music. I'm a singer myself, and at his celebration of life last year, because I sing Ave Maria, I sang that in the church.
0: That's beautiful.
3: And he was just, like, in the photo that I have here, you just see, like, just always smiling and always happy.
0: Yeah.
3: And then, so just trying to make awareness. And what we're also trying to do with the MPS Society is we're trying to get childbirth screenings. So okay. that way they can get diagnosed at a young age at, you know, 3 to 6 months, I think it is, for the blood work. So that's what we're trying to make awareness for, to get in all doctors. So then that way the parents can know earlier on, and then we can get them in trials at a younger age, especially at the age of 2. The okay. trials that are going on around the world. I know that there's for MPS1 and MPS2, they do have trials out there that do help the children, but overall, they're still they still go downhill after a certain amount of times.
0: Mm. So that's why getting the diagnosis early, before the age of 2, is so important.
3: Yes.
0: So what was your journey like after his diagnosis? I know you said you kind of dove in and you did a lot of research.
3: Yeah. So my background, I come from being very healthy. We worked out when we were younger and, you know, eating very healthy. So my habits kind of went with that. Mm. So God actually had a plan for me with all the steps that I was taking. So I dove into researching dementia, the diets, and because also with these kids, it's like MS, how their hands start to close off and everything slowly starts to die off, especially with what my son had, because certain parts of his brain started dying off. So I made sure that he had high antioxidants and everything was all natural. I was literally his own little chef.
0: Did you find that helped?
3: Oh, it did. Yes. Mm-hmm. Unfortunately, my son didn't pass away from his syndrome. When we went into the hospital last year, he had complications with constipation. And then just unfortunately, he caught pneumonia in the hospital. So the little guy, he was always a little fighter and he fought right to his last breath. And just unfortunately, because his body went through such a toll of 27 days that I was in there. Mm-hmm. But the staff at McMaster Hospital and the doctors, they're just absolutely amazing. So
0: tell me a little bit more about this fundraiser that you're hosting in Yosef's honor. Why is it so important for you to raise awareness about MPS?
3: Because it just, like I said, if we can get that screening done early, then that way, like I said, it stops the heartache, right? So, like, for example, my one son or son's cousin, he died of age 10 of just a massive heart attack.
0: Wow.
3: And, or I know there's another child, I think he turned 31. So the diagnosis is different with each kid. But with the journey with him, it was absolutely amazing. He was my heaven here on earth. Mm. The light and everything and the love that this kid gave, it made my day. No matter what I went through, I was always positive and loving. And my heart was always so full. And the day that he passed, I was very silent. And I was silent for the past 11 months.
0: Wow.
3: And then just something clicked to me that after Mother's Day, I'm like, nope, I woke up Monday morning and I decided that's it. We're going to start moving forward and, you know, making huge awareness about this.
0: So part of that is planning this event that's mm-hmm. happening today.
3: Yes.
0: Tell me a little bit more about that and where people can join or maybe donate if they're not able to get to the event.
3: Yeah, so if you want to go on Zephy under MPS Society Canada, it's under Remembering Yosef, spelled Joseph. You can donate there, a minimum of $5 or whatever you like to contribute towards the event. We're also serving all beef hot dogs and burgers, music, and you also can come shopping at Meadowville Garden Center, which is located on 124 across from Guelph Lake. And just, it's going to be a huge event. A lot of other MPS kids, what I found out, will be coming out today.
0: Oh, wow.
3: And also downtown Guelph, they'll be doing a light ceremony tonight in honor of the MPS kids.
0: What do you think Yosef would think about all of this?
3: He is by my side, my little angel guiding me all this way. All the signs were all there to lead to where I am today.
0: Francine, thank you so much for coming in and sharing your story and sharing Yosef's story.
3: Thank you so much for having me. I really appreciate it.
0: That's Francine Saliba talking about a fundraiser that she's hosting to honor her son, Yosef, who passed away from MPS last year. MPS is a rare genetic condition. There's currently no cure, but treatment can make the disease more manageable. You can learn more at the website, mpssociety.ca. And Francine, what time does the event start? I don't think we caught that.
3: At 1 o'clock. It goes from 1 to 6 today. So come on out and come support your local events.
0: Perfect. Thank you so much, Francine.
3: Thank you.
0: At 7:21, we take a quick check on the weather. We are sitting at a sunny 6 degrees, getting up to a sunny high of 18 today. Still a lot to get to here on the show. Coming up after the 7:30 news, for many of us, pizza is a cheap and convenient go-to. But at a few local pizzerias, chefs are elevating the humble slice into something special with scratch-made, slow-cooked, and artisanal ingredients. Our CBC KW food columnist Jasmine Mangel-Serrell joins us at 7:40. The Victoria Day long weekend is here, and for many of us, that means cottages, road trips, or setting up the barbecue in the backyard. Those activities are usually paired with music, and you know we love a theme here on The Morning Edition. So all of the tunes in today's show are Victoria Day/long weekend themed, like this song by Kim Mitchell. This is Patio Lanterns.

0: That was Kim Mitchell with Patio Lanterns, and we still have a couple of Victoria Day slash long weekend songs to get to here on the show. If you are looking for something to do this Victoria Day weekend, a five-day art festival is underway in Ellora. 75 artists from across Canada are attending the Ellora Plein Air Festival, and you may have already spotted some of them painting all over the countryside. This afternoon, there's a free youth session for plein air painting. On Saturday and Sunday, visitors can buy art that was created during the festival. CBC KW's Lauren Kuypenhoven spoke with Barb Lee, the chair of the Ellora Plein Air Festival. She explains what plein air painting is and what visitors can expect.
1: Painting en plein air just is the French for painting in the great outdoors. Just out there, you and nature, rather than studio painting. We have an amazing passion for it with so many people eager to be part of painting en plein air. I'm always amazed. This year we have 75 artists registered, and that includes some veteran professional painters and many beginners. So the artists will be painting up until the end of Friday, and that includes painting at the crack of dawn, where they really, our artists love the long light, so they're often out there early. They check in and register at about 7 o'clock in the morning and head out to paint. And you'll see them all over town and country painting, and that includes nocturne painting where they're out in the evening, sometimes out in the country, sometimes in town under a bridge or somewhere. Lots of interesting adventures for our painters when they decide to do nocturnes.
2: So people can come and watch plein air artists painting as well?
1: Yeah. That's right. Yeah, they can watch them. Sometimes some of them are really happy to chat. Other ones are very focused on what they're doing, but they don't object to people watching. And they're everywhere, all over Central Wellington and Ferguson, Ellora, cityscapes, country scenes, down by the gorge. They find so many interesting things to paint, and it's really fascinating to see their various interpretations. It's quite a thrill because it's so unique that each artist and how they create really makes you realize just how unique we all are. It's a wonderful way to see their the expressiveness of different people, their whole approach. And it's different materials from watercolor, oils, acrylics. And interestingly enough, regardless of the weather, they're out there. Plein air artists know that you wear layers, you anticipate where you're going to paint, you pick your spots and you make a plan, and they paint in rain and snow and wind. They just do the best they can.
2: Why is it important for the community to come out and to see this?
1: Well, I think it's important for us because there is a history here, plein air. Right now, showing at the Center for the Arts, there's a wonderful capture of plein air if you come out during this week to see what the Center for the Arts has to show. It's captured the history of plein air locally. A.J. Casson, for instance, he's the one that coined the phrase, they called Ellora Ontario's beautiful village. And he used to come here and paint. And one of the things we offer for the public, there's two opportunities on Saturday for a walking tour of Casson's Ellora, where we have a couple of local historians walk people around the town to the different places that Casson painted and captured. And it seems that it has always been, there is something here, I think I would say there's something in the water that seems to bring people to Ellora and Fergus that love painting and are true artists.
0: That was Barb Lee, chair of the Ellora Plein Air Festival. The five-day festival is underway until Sunday. And thank you to CBC KW's Lauren Kuypenhoven for that piece. 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You can listen to us live on the CBC Listen app. We are on the CBC News app as well. Both of those are free downloads in the App Store. If you're at home and you have a smart speaker, you could tell it to play CBC Kitchener Waterloo. And if you're heading out on the road and you're staying within the region, we are, of course, on the dial at 89.1 FM. With that, it's 7:30. Here's Joe Pavia with CBC News.
3: Hello, Josette. Thank you very much. It is sunny right now, and it is 6 degrees at the moment. It's going to be sunny all weekend and getting warmer. But right now, there's a frost advisory in effect for northern Wellington County, including Mount Forest and Arthur. Good morning. It's Victoria Day long weekend, which means fireworks will be allowed on private property on Monday night. Police are warning the public to stay away from public areas like parks. Chris Iden is with Waterloo Regional Police. He says officers will be on patrol to make sure past reports of violence using fireworks pointed at passersby will not be happening this year.
4: You know, we learn from what happens in the past and we plan for it in the future. And so this year we do have an increased police presence to be around the Victoria Park area, but also just for mobility, just being around areas where we've seen problems in the past.
3: In the city of Kitchener, Victoria Day fireworks can only be set off on privately owned property on May 18th between 9 and 11 p.m. The same rules apply in Waterloo. Chris Mulhern is the manager of compliance and standards for the city of Waterloo. He says, though the city has seen some issues in the past, banning the sale of fireworks in the city has helped.
5: You know, not having quick and easy access to fireworks we've seen a downward trend of those type of complaints and people setting fireworks off in school grounds and parks.
3: Waterloo bylaw officers will be handing out $1,000 tickets for the first offense if fireworks are set off in public, and the tickets rise to $2,000 for the second offense. A 41-unit affordable apartment building has opened in downtown Kitchener. It's called the Magnolia Apartments, and it's located at St. Peter's Church on Queen Street in Kitchener. Indwell, in partnership with St. Peter's Church, held a grand opening event yesterday afternoon to reveal the units in what used to be the school's Sunday school classrooms. Indwell is a Christian charity in southern Ontario that provides support of affordable housing for more than 50 years. Mark Wilcock is the community engagement manager at Indwell. He says Indwell is already working on a similar project in Cambridge. The $18 million project was funded through contributions from Waterloo Region, the Canada Mortgage and Housing Corporation, and contributions from local individuals and businesses. Magnolia Apartments has a dining hall, a serving area, tenant amenity spaces, and an office space for support staff. Today is International Mucopolysaccharidosis Awareness Day. A Guelph mother is honoring her son who died from MPS, a disorder, by having a fundraiser at Meadowville Garden Center on Wellington Road across from Guelph Lake. Francine Saliba's son, Yosef, was 11. She told the Morning Edition about what MPS is.
6: So with the MPS that my son had was Sanfilippo syndrome, which is also known as childhood Alzheimer's or childhood dementia, depending on what way you want to look at it. So my story started out back when he was about a year old. One of the first signs was ear infection.
3: MPS is a set of rare genetic disorders in children and adults that involve the abnormal stage, of sugar caused by the lack of a specific enzyme. A person can have a longer, better quality of life if the disorder is caught early in their life. That's why the Canadian MPS Society says it's important to be aware the disease exists. Waterloo Regional Police have laid charges in an overnight single-vehicle crash that knocked down some hydro poles and exposed live wires. It happened around 1:25 this morning on Beverly and Kerr Streets in Cambridge. Investigators say the vehicle lost control and downed a hydro pole. A 24-year-old from Brant County is charged with impaired. Grand Bridge Energy crews have been working to repair the poles and wires and restore power. Regional police believe there are four suspects in a targeted shooting that seriously injured a 40-year-old man outside a Waterloo bank early Wednesday morning. The man, an employee of an armored vehicle company, was taken to an out-of-town hospital with serious injuries. This happened around 2:30 Wednesday morning in the area of Fisher Hallman Road and Herb Street. But police originally said they found a 25-year-old man suffering from gunshot wounds, but now say the man was not injured. No piece of art is too small for a new gallery that recently opened in St. Jacob's Village. Carolyn Parks is one of 15 artists in a collective that put the gallery together. She says there's been a lot of curiosity around the gallery's name. It's called the Tiny Ass Art Gallery.
7: So we have artwork that starts off at the most miniature of size, also climbs to larger sizes, but in those larger sizes, it will be our mission to explore concepts of tiny, both within us and the world around us. So when I say that we have miniature pieces, I mean down to 1 to 12 dollhouse scale size miniature.
3: And she says there are about 120 different art pieces on display at the gallery. And you can actually see a video of these teeny tiny new gallery exhibits on our website, cbc.ca/KW. That's the news from CBC Kitchener-Waterloo. I'm Joe Pavia.
0: Thank you very much, Joe. Now it's over to Lauren Kuivenhoven with a check on the weather. Good morning, Lauren.
2: Good morning, Josette. It is sunny right now, but there is a yellow advisory for frost in Mount Forest. It's +6 in Kitchener, Waterloo, Cambridge, warming up across the region. Today is sunny. The high is +18 and the UV index will reach 7 or high. Tonight will be clear with a low of 7. Saturday becomes more cloudy. There's a 70% chance of showers late in the morning and the afternoon, and there's also the risk of a thunderstorm in the afternoon. Sunday is sunny with a high of +24. Monday is also sunny with a high of +29.
0: Thank you very much, Lauren. Still a lot to get to here on the Morning Edition, as you heard in Joe's newscast. 41 new affordable apartment units has opened up in Kitchener. CBC KW's John Dallasong went over to the Magnolia Apartments grand opening yesterday, and we're going to hear more about it in about 15 minutes from now. First, it's over to Matt Brand in for John Hancock with a look at sports. Good morning, Matt.
8: Good morning, Josette. How are you?
0: Good. Thanks for being there. So we had a pivotal game 5 last night with the Habs in Buffalo. Tell us about it.
8: Yeah, pivotal because the series was tied at 2 games apiece. But after a bit of a rough start for Montreal, they ended up running away with it. The Habs beat the Sabres 6-3 on the road last night. They scored 3 goals in the second period. Never looked back after that. Plus, Montreal goalie Jakub Dobyš was peppered with 20 shots in the third period alone. He finished the game with 36 saves. Here's Philip Danault talking about the victory last night.
9: Obviously, a little storm at the beginning. They had the momentum since last game as well. And we stay composed. And we just stick to the plan and believe in our system and our team. Dobbs made some big save at the right time. And power play was huge. PK was huge. So a big team win.
8: And this means Montreal is now up 3-2 in that series. They have a chance to finish off that series tomorrow night in Montreal. And there was another game in the NHL last night, and the Anaheim Ducks, they're currently migrating. The Ducks lost to the Golden Knights 5-1 last night. So Vegas will play Colorado in the next round. So good luck to them, I guess. That's going to be a difficult series.
0: And the PWHL finals are finally here. We have an all-Canadian matchup. What happened in last night's game?
8: Well, Josette, it was a close one. In fact, it was so close they needed extra time. But it was the Montreal Victoire over the Ottawa Charge by a score of 3-2 in overtime. Abby Rock, the hero for Montreal, she scored the game winner just a couple minutes into the overtime. And Rock says they're going to try to carry this momentum forward.
10: This is the meaningful hockey that I want to play, that we all want to play. So grateful to have this playoff run, to be able to play in these big games. I mean, they're fun, they're physical, they get heated. It's the way hockey was meant to be played, and it's been a really amazing experience so far, and hopefully we can carry that on for the next couple games.
8: But you know what, Josette, this has to be a tough loss for Ottawa. They were actually set to win this game, but Montreal scored with just 2.1 seconds left to send it into overtime. Game 2 is Saturday in Montreal. But just a massive hockey day in Montreal tomorrow, with the Habs and Victoire both in Montreal playing on the same day. As a matter of fact, no NHL or PWHL games happening tonight. Maybe it's for the best. Gives us a chance to catch our breath and maybe figure out our snack situation for tomorrow.
0: Definitely. So let's talk about the Jays. They were off last night.
8: Yeah, not much to talk about from the Jays. They start a new series against the Tigers in Detroit tonight. Trey Savage takes the mound for the Jays. However, there was one pretty cool thing in baseball last night. An inside-the-park home run.
11: This is flipped the other way, and it's a fair ball. And it gets by. Hernandez, it's going to allow the speedy Haas to score, and here comes Jung-ho, and he made it! And this game is tied!
8: So that was Lee Jung-ho with the inside-the-park home run for the San Francisco Giants, and Josette, I don't even know who won the game. I just love the sound of inside-the-park home runs.
0: And you have some golf for us to finish off, Matt. The PGA Championship started yesterday. How did our boy Rory McIlroy do?

0: have a few pizza joints that fit the bill. With artisanal pies featuring fermented crusts, house-made cheeses, and scratch-made slow-cooked meats and sauces, they are taking pizza beyond the Friday night twofer special. CBC KW's food columnist Jasmine Mangalacero chatted with local chefs about their approaches to the not-so-humble pies. Good morning, Jasmine.
1: Good morning.
0: So gourmet pizzas have been around for a while, but the ones that you're talking about are more about craftsmanship than fancy toppings.
1: That's right. In the past few years, we've seen chefs from sometimes fine dining put their skills towards the foods they actually love. And in this case, it's pizza. We're so used to thinking of pizza as something that's cheap and cheerful and a quick and easy meal. But at these spots, it's about passion and artistry with a focus on balanced flavors through selected ingredients. It's not about building your own pie. It's more about experiencing their vision.
0: Okay, tell me a little bit more about that. What does that mean, experiencing the vision?
1: Well, if you're used to tapping the app, building your own pie, and having it appear at your door, that's not necessarily going to happen at these spots. First, none offer delivery. And while they may remove toppings because of allergies or sometimes someone can't take chili heat, at most places adding extra toppings, changing the base sauce or doing a half and half may not happen. Chef Tim Boris of Kitchener's The Link and Back of House Pizza drew an analogy to Big Macs.
2: If I were to pick my own ingredients on a Big Mac, I'd probably add hot peppers and tomatoes and all these things, and then you kind of lose the balance. So that's how I feel about our pizzas. If you have kind of a chef behind the scenes who's actually, you know, formulating these recipes and formulating the ideas to make sure that they hit all the flavor targets that we want.
1: Some may see it as weird, but it's really about experiencing the dish as designed.
0: Okay, so where is our first stop?
1: Well, let's start with the Civil here in downtown Kitchener. Brandon Court and his family opened it about 4 years ago. Brandon told me he was inspired by late-night Korean takeaways in Toronto.
3: It changed my perspective on food. It made me realize that, like, there are people out there who are doing it really as a passion. These people genuinely care that you got something to eat at 4 a.m. You know? So I think that that's a lot of where it comes from my perspective, is like, I really genuinely want to give you the best pizza possible.
1: Now, their pies are sometimes twists on classics, like the full denim tuxedo. It's a Canadian, but with pesto roasted mushrooms and pancetta. Or sometimes they're reimagining something like a pear, walnut, and blue cheese salad into a pizza for their bouge. Here, you can modify your order, and they will do gluten-friendly crusts and dairy-free cheese. And they always have a dine-in-only pie called The Cause.
3: $3 from every single pizza sold goes to the Waterloo Region Food Bank. And that's actually how we workshop a lot of our pies. So if we have something new that we want to test out, we'll try it out as a cause first.
1: The toppings for The Cause change every few days to a couple weeks, depending on how popular it is.
0: Okay, so where to next?
1: Bonza Pizza in Guelph. Co-owner Chef Luke Philp worked in fine dining in Ontario and Quebec. He stepped away from hospitality for a while, but his childhood love of pizza brought him back. Because, in his words, pizza is perfect.
4: Anything can go on it. The sky's the limit. You can take it any direction you want. It has one of the most satisfying first bites of any food ever created.
1: Their gluten-free crust is baked on northern Italian chickpea pancake called socca, and their vegetarian pie has house-made cashew cheese. Luke said that customers often inspire him. Since not everyone can eat pork, he used chicken with za'atar as a springboard for the Habibi Q chicken.
4: If I approach it that way with like that kind of sesame, that little bit of like sumac, I got a lot of earthiness there. And so I'm going to want to, you know, look at all the rest, all the hits, right? The salty, sweet, sour. So I build it, the pizzas based on sort of that hierarchy.
1: And you can really see Luke and his team's fine dining backgrounds, like in the Sputnik, which has confit leeks on a truffle bechamel base.
0: Oh, yeah, that sounds great.
1: I know.
0: Okay, so we heard from Tim at Back of House earlier. What are they doing?
1: So when Chef Tim Boris opened Back of House in 2022, he envisioned offering artisanal pizzas. Here you're getting extra large 18-inch pies, but they don't do gluten-friendly crusts or dairy-free cheese. Their pizzas are Italian and New York inspired, like the spicy sweet with Calabrese sausage and honey, or the vodkaroni with vodka blush sauce and pepperoni. They're scratch making as many of their toppings as possible.
2: Our bolognese, for example, is, you know, like a three-day process of grinding brisket, and like it starts from a whole brisket and we grind it and then we braise it and we, you know, brown it off and everything. The ricotta on all of our white pies is a homemade ricotta.
1: Now, Tim said obviously they're using pulled pork and brisket from the Lancaster Smokehouse on some of their

0: pizzas, and he's been working with chefs Emily Schleper and Ophelia Clark from The Link, who are industry veterans.
1: The two of them have tons of ideas and experience, and they're just really great culinary minds too, and we just sit together and takes a couple hours in the morning each month, and we just have coffee and we kind of chat, or we're scrolling through social media together saying like, oh, have you seen this idea or that?
0: And they come up with really creative and fun weekly specials. And speaking of specials, all three spots I mentioned have limited edition pizzas, and you can find them on their websites.
2: Okay, so I think I know where I'm going today. What is this week's shout out?
0: How about Victoria Day at McDougal McDougal Cottage? It's all ages. There'll be a guided tour as well as mini scones with jam and cream along with tea, coffee, or ginger cordial. It's Monday the 18th from 11 a.m. to 4 p.m. at McDougal Cottage in Cambridge. Admission is by donation. More info is at regionofwaterloomuseums.ca in the calendar.
2: Perfect. Thanks so much for this, Jasmine.
0: Thank you.
2: The Morning Edition's food columnist, Jasmine Mangalaserl. 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We stream live on the CBC Listen and CBC News apps. And we are, of course, always on the dial at 89.1 FM. Still ahead, just after World Report at 8 o'clock, an art gallery that celebrates all things small has opened up in St. Jacob's Village. We're going to hear more about that space at 8:10. Now it's over to Joe Pavia with a check on traffic. Good morning, Joe.
3: Good morning, Josette. There is a big problem on 85 northbound. There is a crash that has brought things to a crawl. So the collision is just past the Krug Street overpass, the Krug Street Bridge. It is backed up to the Highway 8 exit. So a heads up for travelers on Highway 8. You'll be stuck in that if you exit. Southbound is still slow going from the Bridgeport Road exit. That is because of road work, and the traffic map says that the closure will be in place until 1 p.m. Just going to check the map again and looking, going to zoom in at around Breslau on Highway 7. There is a crash between Woolwich Street and Fountain Street North, causing a slight delay. And I want to go to Cambridge, where I've been mentioning all morning that Cambridge Hydro Cruise Grand Bridge Energy is reporting that there are about 18 customers without power, and that is because of an overnight single vehicle collision that happened on Beverly Street around Kerr, and police closed Beverly between Kerr and Dundas Street because of that crash. A pole was taken down. There were live wires everywhere, so the crews are repairing that, getting the power back up, and looks like it's the power is still up through there, Josette.
2: Thanks, Joe. Now it's over to Lauren Kuivenhoven with some weather. Good morning, Lauren.
4: Good morning, Josette. It is sunny right now. There is still a yellow advisory for frost in Mount Forest, but it is warming up around the region. Temperatures ranging from +3 to +7. Today is sunny. The high will reach +18. UV index will be 7. Tonight will drop down to a low of 7. Tomorrow will be increasingly cloudy. There is a 70% chance of showers late in the morning and a risk of a thunderstorm in the afternoon tomorrow.
2: Thank you very much, Lauren. Well, sticking with our Victoria Day themed, here's an aptly named song. This is Victoria Day from Derival.

0: That was Derival with Victoria Day. And we still have one more Victoria Day themed song to get to. You'll hear that in the last half hour of the show. If you live in Kitchener, chances are you've seen construction site at 49 Queen Street North. The building belongs to St. Peter's Church and has been under renovation for the past few years. Well, yesterday afternoon, Indwell, in partnership with St. Peter's Church, they held a grand opening. The space is called Magnolia Apartments, and it holds 41 new affordable units. It was funded through contributions from Canada Mortgage and Housing Corporation, Waterloo Region, as well as local individuals and businesses. CBC KW's John Dallasong was there. He spoke with Mark Wilcock, Community Engagement Manager at Indwell.
1: And welcome you to Indwell's Magnolia Apartments.
2: Magnolia Apartments is 41 units of supportive housing. So we provide a permanent apartment for our tenants with rent beginning at $5.99 a month. So it's a permanent apartment that has a kitchen and a bathroom and a living area in it. We also have some tenant amenity spaces, like a laundry room. We have internal bike storage for people to store their bikes inside. We also have a tenant lounge where people can come out of their apartments and experience community, can hang out and have a cup of coffee or watch TV or play games.
3: So how important do you think it is to have, you know, deeply affordable housing like this one in a time where rent is sky high?
2: It is critical for the people that we serve, people that live below the poverty line. It's next to, if not impossible, to find a place that they can afford.
3: So what are your thoughts on possibly doing this to other unused spaces in the region as well?
2: We are always on the lookout for the next space that we can adaptively reuse for housing. In fact, our next space is in Cambridge. So in Preston, we purchased the old Grand River Hotel on King Street, just on the southern edge of the business district in Cambridge. And we planned, it's already under construction. People can see it. We tore the building down and discovered an old 1800s original hotel underneath it. And so we're keeping that and then creating 45 new units of housing around that. And so it'll be a total of 45 new supportive housing units in Cambridge, in Preston particularly. It should be open by the end of 2027. So that's our next project that's already underway.
4: I am so grateful that as a community, we together are turning things right side up.
5: So this partnership started many moons ago now, what seems like many moons ago. And it started with, we were behind the church and discovered that there was a family living in an air vent, in a subterranean air vent behind the church. And we looked at that and as a community of faith, could no longer remain idle. They had scrawled over top of where they were living, Mr. and Mrs. Nobody. And if you were to walk through the wall where that was written on, you would quite literally be standing behind the altar. As a community that's in mission for others, we understand that this is not God's justice. And that broke our hearts. And so began the journey in earnest to do something. For us as a community, I mean, as Lutherans, we were involved in something 500 plus years ago that quite literally changed the course of world history. It began with somebody posting some things on a door, and now Reformation happens in 2026 by ripping buildings apart, putting apartments in, ripping up streets, and creating community, and that is a beautiful thing. Beautiful thing.
3: What's your favorite thing about your new house?
6: It's great. It's had a fridge and stove already in there. Nice, comfortable, thick mattress to bed. Like that. And people here are nice. People working at it as well. It's a community here, which is great. They should build more places like this, but goal to build another place in Kitchener.
0: That was Carl Dangberg. He's one of the first tenants of Magnolia Apartments in downtown Kitchener. Before that, you heard from Mark Alebracht, a pastor at St. Peter's Church, as well as Mark Wilcock, Community Engagement Manager at Indwell. At 7:57, we throw it over to Lauren Kuivenhoven with a check on the weather. Good morning, Lauren.
7: Good morning, Josette. It is sunny right now. There is still a yellow advisory for frost in place for Mount Forest. +6 in Kitchener, Waterloo, Cambridge, +7 in Guelph, Brantford, +3 in Mount Forest, and +4 in Stratford. Today remains sunny, reaching a high of +18. The UV index will be 7 or high. Tonight is clear, dropping to a low of +7. Tomorrow, Saturday, becomes increasingly cloudy. There's a 70% chance of showers late in the morning and in the afternoon. There's also the risk of a thunderstorm in the afternoon. On Sunday, it is sunny. There's a high of +24. There are some cloudy periods at night. And then Monday is also sunny with a high of +29.
0: Thank you very much, Lauren. Now it's over to Joe Pavia with a check on traffic and headlines. Good morning, Joe.
8: Good morning, Josette. Big problem, 85 northbound. There is a crash just before the Victoria Street exit, and traffic is actually backed up onto Highway 8. It looks like some people on 8 are actually taking the King Street exit to avoid that backup. It is crawling through there. Seeing also a collision still on Highway 7, and that is between Woolwich Street and Fountain Street North in Breslau. Regional police have closed Beverly Street in Cambridge. That is between Kerr and Dundas because of an overnight collision, single vehicle collision that knocked over some hydro poles. Grand Bridge Energy's outage map still saying there's about 18 customers that are affected. In the news, an OPP officer in Norfolk County has been charged with manslaughter in relation to a fatal shooting of a 22-year-old man last summer.
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9: 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Coming up in half an hour, it's The Current.
11: I'm Pia Chattopadhyay. Dr. Alika LaFontaine is known as an innovator in healthcare, but now something else has caught his attention. Dr. LaFontaine about what happens when the growing sense of anger in a polarized world turns to outrage. Coming up on The Current.
12: This is World Report. Good morning, I'm John Northcott. Prime Minister Mark Carney is expected to announce an industrial carbon pricing deal with the Alberta government today. It's seen as a major step toward building a new pipeline from Alberta to the BC coast. The news comes just one day after Carney unveiled a new national energy strategy focused on a clean energy future. But the move is not sitting well with Stephen Thomas, clean energy manager with the Suzuki Foundation.
13: It is deeply cynical to announce some good news on electricity on one day while planning to announce bad news on dismantling climate policies and advancing new pipelines the very next day.
12: Carney has said any new pipeline project would depend on the completion of the Pathways Carbon Capture Initiative. However, many critics argue that carbon capture technology is unproven and too expensive. Canada's largest white nationalist group is coordinating with fascist fight clubs in the United States. The CBC News investigation has learned that Second Sons Canada met with the founder of the global what's called the Active Club movement during a trip to Texas. Experts warn these groups pose a serious threat to public safety. Christian Posling has this exclusive report from CBC's Visual Investigations Unit.
14: When I first saw that picture, I laughed because despite the blurring, I knew it was Rondo right away.
15: Journalist Michael Colborne has been following Robert Rondo for years, and he says there's no doubt it's Rondo, the founder of the global white supremacist Active Club movement, in a blurred photo with two members of Second Sons Canada, a major white nationalist group in this country. Second Sons members traveled to the U.S. in late March, meeting there with several other fascist fight clubs that train in combat sports. But a CBC visual investigation also finds that, while in Texas, the Canadian group met with Rondo, who was sentenced to 2 years in prison for rioting at political events. They also participated in a South Carolina combat sports tournament and event organized by Patriot Front, a notorious American white nationalist group.
16: I think it's very significant that we're seeing Canadians travel across the border.
15: Stephen Ray, a digital research manager with the think tank Institute for Strategic Dialogue, says this kind of travel is becoming more organized, and the involvement of Canadian groups is a sign that the movement is global.
16: This shows that this problem of white supremacy is not isolated to Canada alone, and that the white supremacist groups in Canada are not operating within geographical silos.
15: Second Sons Canada has grown rapidly since 2024 with chapters across the country. Christian Paz Lang, CBC News, Toronto.
12: And you can find the visual investigation team's full report on our website, cbc.ca/news. Before heading home, Donald Trump took a private tour of Beijing's Imperial Gardens at the end of his state visit to China.
17: These are the most beautiful roses anyone's ever seen. I asked the president, could you get me some for the rose garden? And he said, yes. I've never seen roses so big.
12: Both the U.S. president and China's Xi Jinping are calling their summit a success, but political observers suggest the trip was more about pageantry than policy. The CBC's Chris Brown has more.
18: As Donald Trump jetted back to the United States on Air Force One, he hyped an incredible visit.
17: We've made some fantastic trade deals, great for both countries.
18: President Xi Jinping, however, made no mention of anything specific the two leaders agreed to. So far, we've established a new relationship between our two countries, he said, a constructive and strategic relationship. With top U.S. CEOs traveling with Trump and major issues to deal with, including microchip exports to China, financial markets have reacted poorly to the lack of any post-visit announcements.
17: We did discuss Iran. We feel very similar in Iran. We want that to end.
18: If Xi plans to try to help Trump end the war in the Persian Gulf that the U.S. president started, he gave no indication of it. Instead, a Chinese statement said the conflict should never have happened and has no reason to continue. Earlier, China issued a similarly sharply worded statement on Taiwan. It warned the U.S. that mishandling the status of the democratic island could put the bilateral relationship in peril. If Xi's goal was to project the image of a responsible, growing superpower, this summit may have helped him achieve that. Trump also emphasized stability, but it's unclear if the deeply contentious issues between the two countries are any closer to being resolved. Chris Brown, CBC News, London.
12: Meanwhile, the United States is offering to help Cuba with its economic and energy crisis if Havana meets certain conditions. CIA Director John Ratcliffe visited the island yesterday to meet with his counterpart and deliver a personal message from President Donald Trump. Willie Lowry is in our Washington Bureau. Willie, let's talk about this. What is Ratcliffe's visit all about?
19: This was really the latest effort by the Trump administration to increase pressure on the Cuban government. As you said, John, CIA Director John Ratcliffe met with his counterpart as well as with Raul Rodriguez Castro, the grandson of former President Raul Castro. His message, the administration is willing to engage on economic and security issues only if the Cuban government is willing to fundamentally change. President Donald Trump has openly mused about possible regime change in the island nation. On Wednesday, Secretary of State Marco Rubio said the current Cuban government was unable to help its people.
20: The current model they have is broken. It doesn't work and never change as long as the people that are there now are running it. They are closed-minded, unfortunately.
19: Cuba's energy infrastructure is in tatters. It received most of its oil from Venezuela, which dried up following the U.S. capture of President Nicolas Maduro. And the U.S. has placed a blockade around the country, leading to rolling blackouts lasting nearly the whole day.
12: So the head of the CIA meeting with a Castro. At the same time, though, Willie, reports the U.S. is preparing to criminally indict a former Cuban president, another Castro. What's that all about?
19: That's right. U.S. media is reporting that the Department of Justice is preparing an indictment against Raul Castro, the 94-year-old brother of Fidel, who led Cuba from 2008 to 2018. The indictment is expected to center on the downing of two planes in 1996 belonging to the humanitarian organization Brothers to the Rescue. Castro, while retired, John, still holds significant sway in Cuba.
12: CBC's Willie Lowry in Washington. Thanks, Willie.
19: My pleasure.
12: The death toll now stands at 24 in Kyiv as the city marks a day of mourning. Rescue workers have finished clearing the rubble of a 9-story apartment building where a Russian cruise missile killed 3 children. They just wanted to live, but the Russians killed them, says this woman who lives across the street and witnessed the attack. She says the victims were ordinary people who were wiped out in an instant. Flags fly at half-mast across the capital today as the city cancels all entertainment events to honor the dead. Worsening traffic in southern Ontario has some municipal leaders looking to reroute onto the water. Expanding marine shipping on the Great Lakes could reduce the amount of freight on our roads, but experts warn of environmental and infrastructure concerns. CBC's Jeffrey Tram reports.
1: More trucks, more congestion, and more pressure on highways across southern Ontario. That's part of the reason leaders from Canadian and U.S. cities bordering the Great Lakes recently met in Hamilton. The goal, to convince companies to instead move goods across the water. Jonathan Altenberg is CEO of the Great Lakes and St. Lawrence Cities Initiative.
21: We have less than 50% of the capacity that can be handled by the St. Lawrence River.
1: But will it actually help take trucks off the road?
22: The short answer is yes, that's true.
1: Al-Kafi Hassini is a professor at McMaster University's School of Business. He says marine shipping can reduce both costs and emissions.
22: Typical vessel could take up to 100 full truck loads.
1: But Hassini says there's a major issue.
22: So we don't have the infrastructure to handle that additional freight.
1: Ian Borsuk is executive director of Environment Hamilton. He says while truck traffic has worsened pollution, increased shipping traffic could also bring environmental risk.
23: This is where our drinking water comes from.
1: He says any expansion on the lakes must include strong environmental protections. But with congestion growing across the region, pressure is building to finding alternatives to trucking. Jeffrey Tram, CBC News, Hamilton.
12: And that is the latest national and international news from World Report. 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You can follow us and tell those friends, and then everybody's in on the club. I'm John Northcott. This is CBC News.

0: Good morning. I'm Josette Lafleur. It's Friday, May 15th. The time now is 8:10. Welcome to the Morning Edition. Coming up inside the last half hour of the show, a Canadian movie has been making waves around the world.
1: Have you ever heard about a family like this?
2: Look at me. Look at me, please.
0: Blue Heron is the directorial debut of an emerging Canadian filmmaker, and film critic Rachel Ho joins us to talk about the film in about 10 minutes from now at 8:20. And coming right up, we take a trip to St. Jacob's Village to check out an art gallery that is celebrating all things small. We're going to learn more about the space in just a few minutes. Joe Pavia is here. He has a check on traffic and some headlines from the stories he's working on for his 8:30 newscast. First, though, we say good morning to Lauren Kuivenhoven, who has some weather for us. Morning, Lauren.
3: Good morning, Josette. It is sunny right now, plus 6 in Kitchener, Waterloo, Cambridge, plus 7 in Guelph and Brantford, 3 in Mount Forest, 4 in Stratford. Today remains sunny, reaching a high of plus 18. The UV index will be 7 or high. Saturday becomes increasingly cloudy. There's a 70% chance of showers late in the morning and the afternoon, along with the risk of a thunderstorm in the afternoon. Sunday is sunny. The high reaches plus 24. And Monday is also sunny. The high is plus 29.
0: Thank you very much, Lauren. Now it's over to Joe Pavia with some traffic and headlines. Morning, Joe.
4: Good morning, Josette. There is a big backup on the expressway right now because of a multi-vehicle collision just before the Victoria Street exit. The backup is to Highway 8. It extends to, and actually it's noticed for commuters just past the Fairway Road, a bridge, the Weber Street exit to Highway 8. That's where it's backed up to. It's a big one. Noticing people on Highway 8 are exiting towards Stratford or also taking King Street. Still closed in Cambridge on Beverly Street between Kerr and Dundas. That is because of an overnight single vehicle collision that knocked down some hydro lines and hydro poles, and about 18 customers there have no power still. In the news, a 41-unit affordable apartment building has opened in downtown Kitchener. It's called the Magnolia Apartments. Tell you about them at 8:30, and it's Victoria Day long weekend, which means fireworks will be allowed on private property Monday night. Josette.
0: Thank you very much, Joe. Everything is small and smaller at a new art gallery in St. Jacob's Village. It's a colorful world full of paintings that you could hold with just one finger. CBC's Ashta Shetty dropped by to see the micro masterpieces herself. She chatted with Carolyn Parks, one of the 15 artists who launched the art gallery with a bit of a curious name.
5: Hey, welcome to the Tiny Ass Art Gallery, where no artwork is too tiny and no subject too great. Our mission is to explore tiny in both scale and subject matter. So we have artwork that starts off at the most miniature of size, also climbs to larger sizes, but in those larger sizes, it will be our mission to explore concepts of tiny, both within us and the world around us. So when I say that we have miniature pieces, I mean down to 1 to 12 dollhouse scale size miniature. And then we get a little bit bigger into the tiny mode, and then we go a little bit bigger from there. So we're really excited to present this artwork in all its different forms. So we probably have in total about, sitting out here today, we probably have about 120 pieces or something like that, yeah.
6: Wow, how big is this tiny-ass gallery?
5: Well, it certainly is tiny-ass, and by the way, I should say that ass is short for assorted, meaning we are an assorted group of artists, but of course, that was abbreviated to the word ass, which we all love, and it's been a real kick for us the whole way through. But the gallery itself is physically small. I don't have a square footage count on this space, but I would suggest that this can't be larger than 400 square feet tops. So we've made the most of a small space, shall we say.
6: Has anyone complained or been offended?
5: You know what? I personally have not received one complaint, and I think that most people have an amazing sense of humor about it. And I think, if anything, it just makes them wonder, what is this place about? Is it about bums? Is it about donkeys? Or does it refer to size? So I think it's a fun earworm, and we're just having a blast with it. We love the fact that we are a community of women offering diversity in age, background, media, and just lifestyles. And so we're finding that we're knitting together a really incredible community, and it's already early in our journey. We're already seeing the impact of that in terms of synergies and how we help each other and how we've built this place.
7: My name is Salma Abdelaziz. I specialize in oil portrait painting or figurative contemporary painting. I love to create art that is celebrating inspiring women, whether they are real or fictional characters. And I love to have vibrant colors to add joy and warmth to any space. For example, I have this piece here, which is called the Wind of Change. It's a tiny person, which matches the theme of the gallery, holding a giant pinwheel. And even though it came from a story that had a little bit of heartbreak, but I wanted it to be hopeful, and I wanted it to express hope and joy and looking up for a better future for the wind of change to come.
6: And you've got a really tiny one under there. Tell me about that.
7: So this tiny one is a replica from my original oil painting of Greta Thunberg. I just admire her character and strengths, and for a young woman to do all what she has done in her young age is just very inspiring. And I love to surround my daughter and myself even with all those inspiring women. So this tiny portrait was actually a 24 by 24 oil painting, but because of the concept of the gallery, we wanted to make art more approachable for different audience. So I made this very tiny replica of Greta, which is called the portrait of a very angry young woman, because that's what would they call her. But if you take a very close look at her, she's actually very cheerful, and she's working for a better future for all of us.
0: That was CBC KW's Ashta Shetty speaking to artist Salma Abdelaziz. And before that, we heard from artist Carolyn Parks. You can watch a video of the Tiny Ass Art Gallery online on the CBC KW website. This is the Morning Edition on CBC Radio 1. Quick check on the weather. We are currently sitting at 10 degrees. It's sunny, getting up to a sunny high of 18 today.
8: Hello there, I'm Craig Norris. I hope you're having a good week out there. I'm stopping by with a preview of what's coming up this Saturday on In the Key of C. It's your music-fueled journey around Ontario. I'll spin tracks from Soft Cult, Kaylee Cardinal, Brother Elsie, Bobby Bazzini, and lots more. Because look at this. It is Victoria Day weekend, so I will follow my annual tradition, and I'll spin a bunch of Victoria Day-themed songs. In that vein, you'll hear tunes from Derival, The Warped 45s, Amer Diab, and more, including this one from Melissa McClelland. Here is Victoria Day Mayflowers.

0: That was Melissa McClellan with Victoria Day Mayflowers. You're going to hear that and a whole lot more on In the Key of C with Craig Norris tomorrow, starting at 3 p.m. Eastern, 2 p.m. I don't know what CT, I should know what this is. Starting at 3 p.m. here on CBC Radio 1 and on the CBC Listen app. Just a quick programming note, the morning edition is off on Monday for the holidays. So instead, there's going to be a province-wide show hosted by our friends and colleagues in Thunder Bay. And then we resume regular programming on Tuesday. Craig Norris will be back in this chair to start your day, but he is back tomorrow with In the Key of C. To the movies now, where we are talking about Blue Heron. It's the latest Canadian film to be released this year, and it is receiving widespread acclaim, not just here in Canada, but in the U.S. and at film festivals in Europe and Asia as well. This is one of film critic Rachel Ho's favorite films of the year so far, which is a big, big endorsement. And she joins us now to tell us why. Good morning, Rachel.
1: Good morning, Josette.
0: So let's start off with what Blue Heron is about. Give us a brief summary.
1: So this movie is written and directed by a new-ish Canadian director, Sophie Rumvari. And it's a semi-autobiographical film about her family and her childhood growing up on Vancouver Island. Now, specifically, the movie is looking at her older brother, Jeremy, who has quote-unquote behavioral issues. And this is all told through the eyes of the youngest member of their family, 8-year-old Sasha, who is a stand-in for Sophie in this film. So here's a clip from the trailer. Let's have a listen.
2: How are things with Jeremy?
3: It feels like somehow I'm cursed. He doesn't want to listen to anybody.
4: Stop it! Talk to me! Hey, talk to me!
1: Now, in real life, Sophie's brother unfortunately took his own life when he was quite young, and this movie shows the before and after of that tragedy. So we get how young Sasha saw her brother while he was struggling, and then as an adult, how her and her family were processing the grief of losing him.
0: So basically, this movie takes us through the before and the after, but it's done in a really unique way. Tell us a little bit more about that.
1: So in the after, we're jumping ahead about 20 years or so, and Sasha becomes a documentarian. So there's a bit of a meta aspect as well. And she's making a documentary about her brother. And they bring in genuine, like, real-life healthcare workers, social workers, to talk about Jeremy's diagnosis, the treatment he received back in the late 90s, how that would compare to today. And I think what it does is it deepens our understanding so much of what was going on. But these documentary flares and these documentary elements, it makes it that much more real. So during one of the screenings of Blue Heron in Toronto, David Cronenberg actually did a Q&A with Sophie, and he had this to say about the film style.
5: This is a beautiful film, really beautifully made. It really flows. It flows like almost a documentary, but with beautiful aesthetic control. It's really quite a difficult tightrope to walk.
6: I feel motivated by using film as a way to express my very specific perspective on life, on death, and, you know, and art. That's why I was so excited about exploring the structure of Blue Heron, because it's something I think only film could do. The ability to travel through time just through an edit is something I think is unique to film.
1: The idea of adding documentary elements into a narrative film, or the flow of documentary, as Cronenberg described it, it's not a new thing in movies. We've seen it, especially in recent indie films. This kind of subgenre called autofiction has been popping up quite a bit. But the way that Sophie applies these elements, I think, is really special. It, like I said, it deepens our understanding of what is going on with Jeremy, but it adds this touch of realism that makes everything in the film, for as different as the structure is, it makes it that much more tangible for us.
0: And in that clip, Sophie was also talking about using film to travel through time. What does she mean by that?
1: It's not an obvious comparison to say that this movie is like Back to the Future, but there are these kind of time travel, facing your past type of elements that are involved here. In the last third or so of the movie, Sasha does return to her childhood home as an adult, and she comes face-to-face with her 8-year-old self, also face-to-face with Jeremy as well, and she exchanges a few words with him. For me, these are the scenes, these were the moments that carried the most weight in the movie. Like, we are trying to understand what happened to Jeremy, but in the first half of the film, we're looking at it through an 8-year-old's eyes. So we don't quite understand what is going on with him. And this idea of us kind of clawing back and trying to work with adult Sasha to understand our childhood, to understand what was going on in our family. I think all of us can connect with that idea of, like, what would you say to your younger self? You know, what would you tell them about what is to come in life? And I've never quite seen a filmmaker use time travel in the way that Sophie has, as she does in Blue Heron. It really offers this degree of poignancy that, for me, I haven't seen it done in a film specifically about this type of subject matter.
0: So why do you think Canadians should be paying attention to this movie and to the director, Sophie Rimbari, in particular?
1: This is probably going to be one of the most pretentious things I say on the radio. I hope it's the most pretentious thing I say on the radio anyways. But I look at Sophie as like an artist. I think of her as an artist who uses film, not a filmmaker. And it's a very slight point of difference. I've made it up completely for myself. But what I mean by that is I think Sophie reminds me of a visual artist. Like she, if you think of like these incredible painters who can tell a whole story through one solitary image, I think Sophie does that. It's like she is painting all of her actors into this giant tableau that will take us 90 minutes to truly, truly take in. And right now in Canada, we are very lucky. We have a lot of incredible filmmakers who are coming up, and everybody does something a little bit different. And Sophie, for me, she stands out in terms of her artistry, in terms of her voice, her intelligence, the tone that she takes in her movies. And I really hope that we see a lot more films from her in the future. But this is definitely one to catch because I think we're starting to see the beginnings of something really special with her.
0: Okay, so where can we catch it?
1: You guys are so lucky. In Kitchener-Waterloo area, Princess Cinemas in Waterloo is screening it a few times. So the first one is tonight, I think at 7 p.m. And then they're going to be showing a few more later in next week as well. So definitely go and check it out because it is a very, very special movie.
0: Amazing. Thanks so much for this, Rachel. Have a great weekend.
1: Same to you. Take care.
0: That was our Screen Time columnist, Rachel Ho. She's a film critic and editor at Exclaim magazine. It is Friday, the day that we tip the hat to the amazing team that helps put the show together, as well as post great content on our website. Thank you this week to our fearless leader and executive producer, Yeva Lutz, content producer, Kate Bickert, reporters, Ashta Shetty, Carmen Grollo, Diego Pizarro, Joe Pavia, John Dallasong, Lauren Kuivenhoven, and a special thank you to you guys for being here and sending in your gardening questions. Reminder, we are having another gardening session next Wednesday, so you can still get a couple of questions in. That gets us up to 8:30. Here's Joe Pavia with CBC News.
7: Thank you, Josette. Sunny and 10 right now, heading up to 18 today with sunshine. Good morning. Traffic notes, heavy from Highway 8 to the expressway northbound because of a crash just before the Victoria Street exit. There is a collision on Fisher Hallman, making it slow from Highland to Victoria. And Beverly, between Kerr and Dundas in Cambridge, still closed from an overnight crash where hydro poles were knocked down. An unused space in downtown Kitchener has been converted into affordable housing. The Magnolia Apartments project on 49 Queen Street North was led by the Christian charity group Indwell in partnership with St. Peter's Church. Mark Wilcock is the community engagement manager at Indwell.
8: It is critical for the people that we serve, people that live below the poverty line. It's next to, if not impossible, to find a place that they can afford.
7: Part of the church's unused education wing was turned into a 41-unit affordable apartment building. It's Victoria Day weekend, one of the few where fireworks will be allowed in Waterloo Region. Chris Iden with Waterloo Regional Police says, have fun, but remember.
9: Ultimately, it comes down to being respectful, not creating any type of a public nuisance or anything like that with them, making sure that they're done so in a safe manner, and then again, just making sure that when you're doing it, it's for fun and not for any other reason.
7: Waterloo has been trying to curb bad behaviors around fireworks. Chris Mulhern in Waterloo says the city raised the price of fines for setting off fireworks.
10: With the fine amounts of $1,000 for the first offense and $2,000 for the second offense is a strong deterrent for those types of activities on school property or on public property. And again, with a downward trend of that behavior.
7: In both the cities of Waterloo and Kitchener, Victoria Day fireworks can only be set off on privately owned property on May 18th between 9 and 11 p.m. A Guelph mother is honoring her son who died from a rare genetic disorder by having a fundraiser today. Today is International MPS Day. MPS is a set of rare genetic disorders in children and adults that involve the abnormal storage of sugar caused by the lack of a specific enzyme. Francine Saliba's 11-year-old son, Yosef, died of MPS, and her plan is to have the barbecue today at Meadowville Garden Center in Guelph.
11: And any donations that people want to proceed towards the event will go straight to MPS, which is under remembering, his name was Yosef, but Joseph. It's just to help raise money for MPS and making awareness.
7: As Saliba says, a person can have a longer, better quality of life if the disorder is caught early in their life. Regional police have laid charges in an overnight single-vehicle crash that knocked down some hydro poles exposing live wires. Happened around 1:25 this morning on Beverly around Kerr. A 24-year-old from Brant County is charged with impaired. Grand Bridge Energy crews have been working to repair the poles and wires and restore power. Last I checked, about 18 customers were still affected. An update from Waterloo Regional Police about a shooting overnight Wednesday morning outside a bank on Fisher Hallman Road and Herb Street in Waterloo. Regional police say a 40-year-old man suffered gunshot wounds and a 25-year-old man who they originally said was shot was not injured. Both worked for an armored vehicle company. The 40-year-old victim was taken to an out-of-town hospital with serious injuries. Police believe four suspects were involved in what they say was a targeted shooting. A Norfolk County OPP officer faces manslaughter charges in connection with a fatal shooting last summer at Turkey Point. The Special Investigations Unit says police were attempting to stop a man who was operating a personal aircraft. The man didn't stop. He parked the watercraft at the marina and entered a wooded area on foot. Police followed him, and during his arrest, an officer shot him. The man was pronounced dead at the scene. Constable Quade Odrowski is set to appear in a Simcoe courtroom on June 2nd. A new art gallery in St. Jacobs is exploring art on a smaller scale, so small that you'd only need a fingertip to hold some of the pieces currently on display. Carolyn Parks is one of 15 artists in a collective called the Tiny Ass Art Gallery. She says they want to explore all kinds of tiny art.
12: What is this place about? Is it about bums? Is it about donkeys? It's a fun earworm, and we're just having a blast with it. By the way, I should say that ass is short for assorted, meaning we are an assorted group of artists. But of course, that was abbreviated to the word ass, which we all love, and it's been a real kick for us the whole way through.
7: As she says, there are currently about 120 assorted art pieces on display at the gallery. Hockey fans should put on this on the calendar for Tuesday afternoon, 5 o'clock, Carl's Air Square. The city of Kitchener is inviting the community to a send-off for the Kitchener Rangers ahead of their trip to Kelowna, B.C., to play in the Memorial Cup tournament. And who needs tickets? The City of Toronto and KW Oktoberfest got them. 10 o'clock this morning, the online portal opens in Toronto, and the city will release the second batch of free tickets for its World Cup Fan Festival. And tickets for this fall's KW Oktoberfest events are on sale. There's a big event tomorrow at St. Jacob's Farmers Market, which includes a large chicken dance celebration. That's the news from CBC Kitchener Waterloo. Something for you to do this weekend.
0: Thanks.
7: I'm
0: Joe
7: Favio.
0: No problem. Now it's over to Lauren Kiven, open with a check on the weather. Good morning, Lauren.
13: Good morning, Josette. It is sunny right now, plus 10 in Kitchener, Waterloo, Cambridge, and Brantford, plus 9 in Guelph, plus 8 in Mount Forest and Stratford. Today remains sunny. There's a high of plus 18 and the UV index is 7. Tonight will drop down to a low of 7. Saturday becomes increasingly cloudy and there's a 70% chance of showers late in the morning and also the risk of a thunderstorm in the afternoon. Sunday will also be sunny. There's a high of plus 24, dropping to a low of plus 13. Monday is also sunny with a high of plus 29, dropping to a low of plus 18.
0: Thank you very much, Lauren. Just a reminder that the Morning Edition is off on Monday for the holiday. Instead, there will be a province-wide show hosted by our friends and colleagues in Thunder Bay. And then we resume our regular show on Tuesday. Craig Norris will be back in this chair to start your day. And he will be with you tomorrow for In the Key of C. Thank you so much for spending a part of your weekend, your morning with us. I hope you have a great long weekend.

0: The Environment Canada weather forecast for Waterloo Region and Wellington County. Today is sunny, reaching a high of plus 18. The UV index will be 7 or high. Tonight is clear, dropping to a low of 7. Tomorrow, on Saturday, it becomes increasingly cloudy. There's a 70% chance of showers late in the morning and the afternoon, with a risk of a thunderstorm in the afternoon. Sunday is sunny with a high of plus 24. Monday is also sunny, reaching a high of plus 29.
1: I'm Garvey Bailey, sitting in for Tom Power. Welcome to Q. Coming up, Michelle Montano is the undisputed king of soca. He plays to sell out crowds from Ghana to Paris to Toronto. But his rise wasn't easy. He played his first shows at 9 years old, opening for the legends of soca and calypso. But they weren't always welcoming him into that fold. Michelle came by to tell us about his road from prodigy to international superstar. Plus, the musician Ibril stopped in to talk about the making of her new single that has racked up millions of views on TikTok and YouTube and how she's taking full advantage of her viral moment. That's all coming up on Q.

0: That is Michelle Montano with his song Fast Wine. Before that, you heard part of Tom Power's conversation with the king of soca, Michelle Montano, talking about the history of carnival around the world. In the second half, he discusses his groundbreaking Tiny Desk performance, what's next for the future of soca, and which country has the best KFC. You gotta listen for that. His answer to the last question is way more philosophical than I expected. I'm Garby Bailey, and Q is back in a flash.
1: From the CBC Kitchener Waterloo Newsroom, I'm Lauren Kivenhoven. A Guelph mother is honoring her son who died from a rare genetic disorder by having a fundraiser. Today is International MPS Day. MPS is a set of rare genetic disorders in children and adults that involve the abnormal storage of sugar caused by the lack of a specific enzyme. Francine Saliba's 11-year-old son, Yosef, died of MPS. She is planning a barbecue today in his honor at Meadowville Garden Center.
2: And any donations that people want to proceed towards the event will go straight to MPS. Which is under remembering, his name was Yosef, but Joseph. It's just to help raise money for MPS and making awareness.
1: A person can have a longer and better quality of life if the disorder is caught early in their life. The Environment Canada weather forecast for Waterloo Region and Wellington County. Today is sunny, reaching a high of plus 18. The UV index will be 7 or high. Tonight is clear, dropping to a low of 7. Tomorrow, on Saturday, it becomes increasingly cloudy. There's a 70% chance of showers late in the morning and the afternoon, with a risk of a thunderstorm in the afternoon. Sunday is sunny, with a high of plus 24. Monday is also sunny, reaching a high of plus 29.
0: I'm Garby Bailey. I'm sitting in for Tom Power. Before the break, you heard the first part of Tom's conversation with Michelle Montano, the undisputed king of soca. Michelle was in Toronto to screen his documentary, Like a Boss, Journey of a Soca King, as part of the Departure Festival's film programming. And if you missed the first part of the conversation, you're going to want to find it on our podcast. It's there right now. Michelle describes his incredible childhood, being a kind of national rebel for being a soca musician, starting at 9 years old. And whether or not you know much about soca and its relation to carnival, he gives a great explanation of its history in the Caribbean. And now, the rest of Tom and Michelle's conversation, where they talk about bringing soca to the next level.
3: The goal to be to bring soca and calypso to all around the world really has been part of your mission since the very, very beginning.
4: For sure.
3: Really took off in 2020.

0: Kitchener Waterloo Newsroom, I'm Lauren Kivenhoven. A Guelph mother is having a fundraiser in honor of her son who died from a rare genetic disorder. Today is International MPS Day. MPS is a set of rare genetic disorders in children and adults that involve the abnormal storage of sugar caused by the lack of a specific enzyme. Francine Saliba's 11-year-old son, Yosef, died of MPS. She is planning a barbecue today at Meadowville Garden Center.
1: And any donations that people want to proceed towards the event will go straight to MPS, which is under remembering, his name was Yosef, but Joseph. It's just to help raise money for MPS and making awareness.
0: A person can have a longer, better quality of life if this disorder is caught early in their life. The Environment Canada weather forecast for Waterloo Region and Wellington County. Today is sunny, reaching a high of plus 18. The UV index will be 7 or high. Tonight is clear, dropping to a low of 7. Tomorrow, on Saturday, it becomes increasingly cloudy. There's a 70% chance of showers late in the morning and the afternoon, with a risk of a thunderstorm in the afternoon. Sunday is sunny, with a high of plus 24. Monday is also sunny, reaching a high of plus 29.
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0: That's I with Old Sweet Day. I'm Odario Williams. 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
1: From the CBC Kitchener Waterloo Newsroom, I'm Lauren Kuyvenhoven. A Guelph mother is having a fundraiser in honor of her son who died from a rare genetic disorder. Today is International MPS Day. MPS is a set of rare genetic disorders in children and adults that involve the abnormal storage of sugar caused by the lack of a specific enzyme. Francine Saliba's 11-year-old son, Yosef, died of MPS. She is planning a barbecue today at Meadowville Garden Center.
2: And any donations that people want to proceed towards the event will go straight to MPS, which is under remembering, his name was Yosef, but Joseph. It's just to help raise money for MPS and making awareness.
1: A person can have a longer, better quality of life if this disorder is caught early in their life. The Environment Canada weather forecast for Waterloo Region and Wellington County. Today is sunny, reaching a high of plus 18. The UV index will be 7 or high. Tonight is clear, dropping to a low of 7. Tomorrow, on Saturday, it becomes increasingly cloudy. There's a 70% chance of showers late in the morning and the afternoon, with a risk of a thunderstorm in the afternoon. Sunday is sunny, with a high of plus 24. Monday is also sunny, reaching a high of plus 29.
0: Welcome back to CBC Music Live. I'm Odario Williams. We're with Grimsby, Ontario-based singer-songwriter I at TD Music Hall in Toronto. Well, I and his guitarist, Daheem Stewart, are performing a mix of older material and songs off his latest album, The Light Behind the Sun.
3: All right, so this is the section of the show that I dedicate to my wife, right? She's also my manager, crazy, right? And she's also the mother of my five children, right? Our five children. So it's a brand new song as well. How many of y'all have been following the new record, the releases? Everybody should be like, woo, come on. So thank you. Just at least make me feel good. Y'all came this far, right? This one's called Plans, and if you get a chance to listen to it, a cool thing about this song is that I recorded this, a lot of it at home, and my wife, she sang on it with me, and my daughter played keys, she played organ on it, so give them a round of applause. So this goes out to them, all right?

0: And if you're Drake listening, give us a call too. We'd love to hear from
1: or
0: you
1: come by.
0: As well. Or come by.
1: There are donuts.
0: Yes, and I have Girl Guide cookies over
1: See?
0: There, by the way.
1: So
0: we have all of the treats. But yes, stay tuned through our program for more coverage of last night's, the events that were involving Drake. Three albums released at midnight. Now, we are less than a month away from the FIFA World Cup, and all week we have been introducing you to the songs that will be part of the tournament. The World Cup queen herself, Shakira, has released a new track. Here it is, featuring Burna Boy. This is Die Die.

0: Die Die. That was Shakira and Burna Boy. That is the official anthem for the FIFA 2026 World Cup. The World Cup opening ceremony in Toronto kicks off less than a month from now on June the 12th. That's coming up real fast.
1: Real fast, but we got a real quick example of what the drive might look like in a few weeks' time.
0: Oh,
1: eastbound
0: boy.
1: 403 shut down, Mavis to Huron, Ontario. We got that dump truck hit the overpass, so they got to do a bit of bridge inspection. You can use the overpass, just driving under it is what is the issue right now. We cleared out a whole whack of other issues, the big one being the eastbound 401 Express at Meadowville, where all lanes were blocked off for a multi-vehicle collision. That cleared up. There's some absorb all everywhere, but at least you can get yourself into the Durham stretch right

0: Illuminate. That is from the official FIFA 2026 World Cup album. You're Jesse Reyes together with Eliana. Eliana and Jesse Reyes are performing at the World Cup opening ceremony happening right here in Toronto on June the 12th. It is 4:48. You are listening to Here and Now. Kev's back with an update on the roads.
1: Yeah, not surprised. Another person from Scarborough making waves across the world. All right. Eastbound of 403, a little further from Scarborough, approaching Highway 6 North. Still got a stalled vehicle blocking the right lane. Heavy backup, too. And then on your eastbound of 403 beyond this, still shut down Mavis to your Ontario. That truck that hit the overpass far with its bucket up, well, that's been unwedged from the bridge. So now we just got to do a bit of inspection and then hopefully it means we can get the all clear because we're going into like hour number 14, 15 for this. Yeah, it's been an all day affair. Traffic you'll find solid in absolutely both directions. Now, westbound Gardner QEW leaving downtown at the 427. We had early reports of a stalled vehicle block in the right lane. Typically, your Toronto bound QEW slows a bit as you make your way through Mississauga. Now, westbound 401 at Guelph Line leaving the 6. Two right lanes were blocked off. Vehicle fire cleanup continues. Left lane is all you got to get by. Farah?
0: Well, Jane Fonda took the stage at the Cannes Film Festival on Tuesday.
2: I believe in the power of voices. Voices on the screen, voices off the screen, and definitely voices in the street, especially now.
0: That was Jane Fonda striking a political note at the opening ceremonies in Cannes, and she wasn't the only one ready to tackle big conversations at the prestigious festival. Joining us from Cannes to give us the scoop and the Canadians to look out for is our pop culture columnist, Rad Simon-Pillay. Hello there, Rad.
3: Hi, Farah.
0: I miss seeing you face to face, but I mean,
3: I know.
0: Come on, you're in Cannes. This is great.
3: I mean, just know that while I'm talking to you, I'm looking out the window at palm trees swaying in the wind.
0: Ah.
3: And I'm still feeling your energy.
0: Okay.
3: Out here.
0: I'm not looking at palm trees, but if I close my eyes, I'm there with you
3: there
0: in
3: you
0: spirit
3: go.
0: In the south of France. Let's dive into this. A lot of the conversation has been around politics so far at Cannes. What's been going on?
3: Well, I mean, I think the Cannes, the artists, the juries, the festival, like everyone seems to want to let everyone know or announce that they are ready for politics at this festival. Jane Fonda, of course, kicking it off during the opening ceremonies with that speech you just played off the top. And in that speech, she goes on to say, and I quote, "Cinema is resistance." Okay. And again, a lot of other voices echoing exactly that tone. At the opening press conference, the head of the jury, Buck Chan Wu, the director of Old Boy, he was saying art is political and the politics of art is something the jury was ready to embrace.